0: ongoing.
1: I spoke to him today. We're discussing. It's a little hard to figure out who their leaders are, frankly. You know, their leaders are gone. The first set is gone. The second set is gone. Khomeini was gone. And they were pretty evil people. Not pretty evil. They were evil. They killed 42,000 protesters.
0: The three-week-old ceasefire between the U.S. and Iran remains intact. Demonstrations across the country marking May Day. Fox's Mike Tobin's in Chicago.
2: 600 organizations across the nation with about $2 billion operating revenue who have been organizing some 3,000 protests in different locations across the nation. One of the places that they're getting funding is from Neville Roy Singham. He's an American millionaire, a tech guy who supports far-left causes. He denies that he has any links to political parties, but he has participated in activities with the Chinese Communist Party, and his wife is the founder of Code Pink.
0: The Chicago Teachers Union had requested classes be canceled today so students could join the protest, but that request was denied. Instead, buses were provided to the protest after school let out. President Trump has endorsed Kentucky Congressman Andy Barr in the Republican primary for the Senate seat, being vacated by Senator Mitch McConnell, who's retiring. Barr is facing former Kentucky Attorney General Daniel Cameron and entrepreneur Nate Morris in the May 19th primary. 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
0: The UK's official terror threat level is raised to severe following this week's stabbing in London.
5: The move late Thursday came as the country is facing a wave of anti-Semitic acts, including a string of arson attacks and the double stabbing. It's the first time in 4 years the warning has been at that level, and it means a terror attack is highly likely in the UK in the next 6 months. After visiting the North London site of the stabbing Thursday, where he was heckled, UK Prime Minister Starmer said the government will do everything in our power to stamp this hatred out. Police have arrested a 45-year-old man on suspicion of attempted murder linked to the attack. The attacks have increased since the start of the Iran conflict. In London, Greg Palcon, Fox News.
0: A federal judge in New York has ruled a temporary protected status for about 3,000 refugees from Yemen should be extended while a lawsuit filed by the Trump administration plays out. The administration has terminated temporary protected status for people from 9 countries, including Haiti, Venezuela, and Ethiopia. Before the ruling, protections for Yemeni refugees were set to end on Monday. A once popular discount airline may be shutting down.
6: Spirit Airlines is preparing to end operations. The Wall Street Journal says Spirit's $500 million government bailout appears to have fallen apart, partly because bondholders disagreed with the terms. The airline was working to finalize the deal before running out of cash. Spirit spent much of the past year and a half in Chapter 11 bankruptcy reorganization, but recently it's been facing higher fuel costs along with more competition. Spirit had been losing money for years. Ginny Cosola, Fox News.
0: President Trump says his administration is still weighing a taxpayer-funded takeover of the airline. Wall Street, the Dow lost 152. The Nasdaq added 222. I'm Lisa Lucera. This is Fox News.
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3: 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Still got that accident on eastbound 94 just past the 5 mile overpass in the left shoulder, causing some slowdowns back through the Eagle Road interchange. Outbound connector back to normal speeds. Westbound 94 not hitting any slowdowns, so you get to about 10 mile. Got some busy conditions from there through the Garrity exit.
7: Weather from the CBS 2 Weather Center.
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3: From the CBS 2 Weather Center. Got more clouds moving into the valley over the weekend, but it should be dry with highs around 80. Monday, there's the possibility for showers. By Tuesday, things start to clear and the temperatures rise to the mid-80s later in the week.
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16: News tonight involving Jeffrey Epstein. Was there a suicide note? The New York Times now reporting that Jeffrey Epstein may have written a suicide note before hanging himself in jail. The note reportedly under seal for the last 7 years.
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17: Activists are out there protesting, leading boycotts across the country. Coordinating many of these protests is a coalition called May Day Strong.
18: May Day? What the hell is that?
19: May Day? Why, that's the Russian New Year. You know, we'll have a big parade and we'll serve hot or dirt.
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21: Oh, take a bow, Ms. Harmon.
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21: Take a bow.
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23: May Day! May Day!
18: May Day! May Day, what the hell is that?
19: May Day? Why, that's the Russian New Year. 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
21: Picked the wrong day to quit sniffing glue. Okay, so let's backtrack. And then we'll catch everybody up. For those of you having a slow Friday, for those of you going, gosh, this day's really kicked my butt, buckle up. Get a helmet, buckle up. Everything we're about to talk about today is real. None of it's fake. None of it's from The Onion. It's all 100% real. And to add just a little cool whip, on top of today's show, we have what?
22: Nothing. Continue.
21: Okay. We have maybe a pair of tickets got lost from Mike Casper. Maybe instead of doing what Casper does and stealing the whole boat, like all the tickets, I just, every once in a while, a pair falls into my lap, a pair falls into my office. I don't know where it comes from. I don't know. I don't ask questions.
22: A pear, not an apple?
21: We have the last pair of free tickets to Greg Gutfeld tomorrow. Ford Idaho Center. 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Text Greg I don't care how you spell it. 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Text the name Greg. Now, we say G-R-E-G, but some of you might do it differently. Text the word Greg to 208-336-3700, and we thank the Ford Idaho Center. We thank Fox News. We thank the producers. Thank you guys for all the tickets you've given us. It's fun to have KBOI as part of Team Fox News. Thank you to the support they've shown us. It's great. Now, where do we start? Did anybody see the entire video of the shooter last weekend? The video that was released of the shooter walking around the hotel?
22: Because you made me.
21: Just say yes. That's all you have to do.
22: Yes, Nate, I saw the video.
21: Okay.
22: Did you see the video?
21: Oh, I did. I watched that video probably... I'm not joking. Because how many times did I watch it with you in the office? At least
22: 4 or 5?
21: Yeah. I've probably cleared 100 times watching that video.
22: Especially, I believe that.
21: Especially the end. The part where he's walking around the gym, don't care. Don't care. He's just walking around there. He's just stood there, looking around. Ah, it's a gym. Wonder if they have one of these in jail where I'm going, if I live. Jeanine Pirro released the master cut video of how this guy breached security. And I have questions. I have a lot of questions. The video is everywhere. If you've seen the video released of the White House correspondent shooter breaching Secret Service. 208-336-3700. If you watched the whole end of the video.
22: 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I'll cover for you while you look.
21: Right,
22: you
21: look at the top text message. Okay.
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21: Hmm. Okay. Thank you, Chip. Thank you, Chip. That's one question. That is one question. Now, I don't know if... I don't know if the dog was barking. And I don't know... Everybody's like, oh, the dog was alerting. The dog wanted to go back into that stairwell, didn't he? Dog was in that stairwell. Dog was out of the stairwell not even a full second before the guy full-on sprinted out of there with carrying a bunch of guns and ran right through the metal detector. And was he doing that movie thing where he was just hiding behind the door? You know that thing where they show you and they're just right behind the door, praying that nobody peeks around the corner of the door. Because the dog went in I didn't see the guy go in. The dog went in the stairwell. Guy didn't go in the stairwell. Then you got a bunch of other people kind of have their hands in their pockets, let their guard down. Took their eye off the ball. They're already breaking everything down. Am I seriously the only one that watched this video? Besides Sophie, and I made her against her will.
22: He goes, have you seen the video? And I go, no. He goes, watch it now. And then I had a bunch of questions, and then we watched it 5 or 6 times.
21: Because on Monday's show, we were inundated. We were inundated Sunday. We were inundated actually Saturday night by a number of people who questioned whether it was real, who questioned whether it was a false flag, who questioned whether it was a setup. And I still don't believe it was a false flag. I don't believe it was a setup. I don't believe. I don't. And if you do, free country. Some people in the U.S. Secret Service need to go back to school. Number one, they need some range time. You have a guy running right at you. I understand adrenaline. I understand not everyone's a quick draw artist. I get it. They weren't ready. And my problem with that is, isn't that their entire job? To be ready? No one saw the video. Just me. Okay. Hey, for those of you just joining the program, apparently Jeffrey Epstein's suicide note has been sealed in a separate case for the past 7 years.
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3: 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Still got that accident on eastbound I-4 just past 5 Mile on the left shoulder, causing some delays back to Eagle Road. Outbound connector, normal speeds. Westbound I-4 not hitting any slowdowns. Still about 10 Mile. Got some busy conditions from there through Garrity. Sunday night, starting at 8, 10th Avenue will close under I-4 between the interchange ramps and Caldwell. Going to be detoured to Centennial Way. Should be reopening Monday morning at 5, and Victory remains closed between Linder and 10 Mile through Monday. Use Amity as a detour.
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3: From the CBS 2 Weather Center, going to start seeing more clouds tomorrow. They'll stick around through Sunday. It'll be warm for the first weekend of May, too, with highs around 80. There's a slight chance of a shower on Monday. Then the sun returns and the highs climb to the mid-80s by the middle of next week.
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21: Brock emails me, Nate at KBOI.com, says, how about no income tax in Idaho as a discussion? 208-336-3700. All right, Brock. I'm not going to say your last name on air. Brock emailed me, Nate at KBOI.com. This is the Potpourri Hour. This Potpourri is part of Rant and Rave Friday. We take this hour and we just talk about whatever the hell comes to your mind. It could be a rant, could be a rave, could be something just a little bit different. And, okay, Brock wants to put out there, how about no income tax in Idaho has a discussion? Brock, your email has been read. The phone numbers, 208-336-3700, have been given. And now we put it out there for the audience to grab onto. Who wants to take up Brock's idea that he emailed in and said, how about no income tax in Idaho as a discussion? Now, that was Brock's idea. My idea was something else, but this show is about the listeners. Now, Brock, we wait. You don't like the show I do? You wanna pick your own topics? All right. Okay. I don't know if you know this or not, but I've been doing this a couple days. I know how to pick the topic. Number one, pick the topics that are going on today. You want to talk about a tax thing, April 15th passed. That's cool. The job I'm doing isn't good enough for Brock. That's fine. It's fine. Hey, did I mention, by the way, that we have the last pair of Greg Gutfeld tickets? All you got to do is text the word Greg to 208-336-3700. That's Greg Gutfeld, Fox News TV's Greg Gutfeld, coming into the Napa Ford Idaho Center tomorrow. Actually, you know what? If you don't like the topics I pick, 1419 West Bannock, just knock on the door. The front desk lady will let you in. And tell him, hey, Shellman said if anybody didn't like the job he was doing, then just come on in and we could just take over the show. Go ahead.
22: You're giving your show to randos? Sorry. You're giving your show to randos?
21: Wait a second. Says the random person that just turned their microphone on and isn't sharing their chips?
22: I'm not random. Do you want some chips?
21: No,
22: here,
21: not
22: we
21: after.
22: Can take, here, we can take no. an elevator music snack break.
21: No, you just put your hands all in the bag of chips.
22: Do you see how big this bag of chips is? You think that's the first time my hands have been in here? It's a 24-ounce bag of Wantonio's tortilla chips.
21: By the way, the bag's not big enough.
22: This is the biggest bag they had.
21: No, you and I both know. If they made a bag twice that size, we'd both wreck it.
22: Welcome to Recipes with Nate and Sophie. This week I made a scoopable taco salad with Wantonio's tortilla chips.
21: Wait, did people actually call in on the no income tax bit?
22: Yes.
21: Son of a... Seriously? Wait a second.
22: Yes?
21: Take five, guys. They found an Epstein suicide note 7 years later. And people want to talk about no income tax just because some guy named Brock emailed me and said, guys, I said take five. Oh, different bands. Okay. All right. Welcome to town. How about no income tax in Idaho as a discussion? Job I do isn't good enough. Mark, Boise, listening on 93.1 KBOI FM. Mark, you're on News Talk KBOI. Go ahead, Mark.
9: Yeah, the no income tax, it sounds like a great idea at the time, but I'm guessing if they did something like that, they would just jack up the property taxes and they'd find other ways to get your money. Just like when they lower interest rates, generally speaking, the house prices go up. The time of car loans gets spread out, and so you wind up either buying more or stuff you can't afford, and or just cost you more.
21: I was gonna say the price of sales tax. You want to get rid of income tax? Fine, go ahead. The government's not granting anybody. You know, they might have a tax-free holiday one day on like a couple things here and there. They're not doing any deals. They're not. They're going to screw you one way or another. And either way, you're not going to like it. But you're used to the way they've been screwing you, so you're kind of numb to it. Although every once in a while, it's, you know, we all have that fleeting thought, wow, it'd be nice if we weren't screwed. It'd be nice. We could dream about that day. It's never going to happen. It's never going to happen. The cost of sales tax would skyrocket. If the federal government got rid of income tax, there'd be a national sales tax. If the state got rid of income tax, there'd be a higher sales tax. I don't want that. Stuff's already expensive. I don't want it more expensive. I could get my paycheck and go, all right, cool. My paycheck looks larger. Sweet. Now I'm going to pay easily $1, $2, $3 more for everything. That being said, at least I'm in charge of it. Appreciate the call, Mark. 208-336-3700. #670 on your Verizon wireless phone. Again, this is the Potpourri Hour. Brock emails me, nate@kboi.com, says, how about no income tax in Idaho as a discussion? And, I don't do a good enough job. We mapped out this program. We take hours, and I mean hours, every day out of our day to scientifically comb through thousands of news outlets, looking for the best, looking for the audio, looking
22: or whatever's on marijuanamoments.net.
21: That was one day. I did that one day. You're never going to let me forget about that. I did that one day. Suck. Gary, Nampa, listening on 670 AM. Go ahead, Gary.
11: Yeah, two quick comments.
21: Okay.
11: One, potato chips only come in single-serving packages. And two, no state income tax only works in states like Florida that have enough tourism to gouge the tourists to make up the difference.
21: Yeah, I mean, we have tourism, but not to the level that a Vegas or... Yeah.
11: Or Orlando and...
21: Yeah.
11: Yeah.
21: So...
11: Yeah, and that's why it works in those states. You have to make it up somewhere.
21: Hey, while I got you, Gary, did Epstein kill himself?
11: Did Epstein kill himself? I sincerely doubt it.
21: Okay, just checking. They found a suicide note. Kept it locked away for 7 years. 7 years! Found a suicide note. As the story goes. But no. Brock wants to talk about getting rid of income tax in Idaho as a discussion. And that's what I'm doing, against my will.
22: You're doing such a good job, though.
21: You shut your face.
22: I'm proud of you.
21: You shut your face.
22: No, really.
21: No. Enjoy your chips and your dip all to yourself.
22: I offered you some.
21: Yeah, but it was a half-hearted offer.
22: Did you make...
21: You said it with a mouthful, and you look like Schmeagle while you are... You want some... You want the precious?
22: Did you make it?
21: No.
22: Okay. Did you help plant the bell peppers?
21: You're just going to eat yummy
22: then
21: food?
22: Then you can't eat the bread. Did you not read the story about the hen and the grain?
21: You're going like to eat the
22: thing.
21: Yummy food right in eyesight of the fat guy, knowing that anytime the fat guy sees food, the fat guy's going to want food. And you did the whole half-hearted thing. It's like when someone's moving, you go, hey, do you need any help moving? You're like, God, please say no.
22: You're not fat anymore, thanks to hormones and weight loss.
21: At heart. Jason Budit.
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13: Fox News, I'm Tom Graham. President Trump hitting the road, holding a campaign-style event in the Villages in Florida, one of the largest retirement communities in the country. He continues to argue he made the right decision on the conflict with Iran, despite criticism over rising gas prices and a lack of a resolution so far.
14: I thought the oil prices would go up much more. I said, but we have no choice. Whether it does or doesn't, I have to do what's right. We can't let them have a nuclear weapon.
13: Now, the president claims gas prices will soon drop like a rock. The ability to receive an abortion drug through the mail has been temporarily halted. Fox's Laura Cantor.
15: A fifth U.S. Circuit Court of Appeals panel in New Orleans issuing the ruling that prevents mail access to mifepristone, the most common abortion pill.
13: Now, the decision overturns a 2023 federal rule adopted under the Biden administration for now. 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
26: All right, always fun on a Friday afternoon at Wrigley. Cubs playing host to the Diamondbacks. Chicago looking for win number 20 on the season.
27: On the ground, through the left side base, hit. Horner is in. Bregman coming around. He's in. And Hap dives into third. Michael Bush delivers, and it's 2-0.
26: All right, Cubs television on the call. The Northsiders hang on to beat Arizona 6-5. Meanwhile, from an Arizona perspective, Ildemaro Vargas, he didn't wait long to extend his hitting streak. Single to center field in the top of the first inning. In fact, he had four hits today. He is now proud owner of a 27-game hit streak. 24 to start this season. The 24 straight is the second longest streak to open a season since 1940. And the Tigers' Ron LaFleur, the immortal one, is the leader thanks to his 30-game hit streak to open the 1976 season. The more you know. All right, NBA playoffs roll on, and we have ourselves a tasty game number 7, Sixers and Celtics. They'll battle in Boston for the right to advance to the second round. The winner gets the Knicks in the conference semifinals. Of course, New York eliminated Atlanta last night. by scoring a lot more than they did. Out west, the Thunder and Spurs are ready for the second round. In fact, the only conference semifinal matchup that's already set, Minnesota and San Antonio. The defending champion Thunder still waiting for their second round opponent. NHL is also ready for the second round. In fact, it gets underway on Saturday with the Hurricanes playing host to the Flyers. Out west, one semifinal is ready to go. The Avalanche and Wild, they are locked in. For more scores, stories, and features, go to foxsports.com. I'm Jay Berman.
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3: 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Still got that accident on eastbound I-4 just past 5 Mile on the left shoulder, causing some delays back to Eagle Road. Outbound connector, normal speeds. Westbound I-4 not hitting any slowdowns. Still about 10 Mile. Got some busy conditions from there through Garrity. Sunday night, starting at 8, 10th Avenue will close under I-4 between the interchange ramps and Caldwell. Going to be detoured to Centennial Way. Should be reopening Monday morning at 5, and Victory remains closed between Linder and 10 Mile through Monday. Use Amity as a detour.
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3: From the CBS 2 Weather Center, partly cloudy and warm this weekend with highs around 80. Could have some scattered showers to kick off next work week, and then it'll start getting warmer with highs in the low to mid-80s by next Wednesday and Thursday.
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21: How did you get so many Greg Gutfeld tickets? Well, I think we just proved it by hearing the Fox commentary. 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Sometimes, brought to you by Jimmy Failla. Brought to you by a whole host of people from Fox News. Regularly heard after bottom of the hour this hour. Wait, no, hold on. Line four is not next. Why do you want me to jump them in line?
22: I just think you should take them. But, because I didn't ask clarifying questions, but I think you could. You should.
21: So you didn't do your job, so I have to.
22: Yep, pretty much. But it'll be good.
21: What's that twitch you have? Just take the call. Sean, Meridian, listening on the KBOI app. Go ahead, Sean.
23: Hi, Nate. You had talked about the shooting in... It made me, and you had talked about if the false flag. When it first happened, I thought it was. However, the more I started to dig into it, buckle in. I know it sounds crazy. I know I sound crazy. But I believe in time travel now. Have you heard this theory surrounding?
21: Hold on. I want to make sure I heard you correctly.
23: Yep.
21: You believe in what now?
23: Time travel.
21: Say more words. Say more words.
23: So, Sophie,
21: give me the chips.
23: In 2023, there was a Twitter account by Nick Martinez with one tweet. Cole Allen. That's it. That was the only tweet. This is 2023. And if you look on that Twitter account, you look at the image, it's this blurred, pixelated thing, image. And in the background is the silhouette from the shooting in Butler.

0: I haven't.
1: So there's a book.
0: I feel like we're missing. Hold on.
1: I feel like
0: we're missing something. I feel like something's missing from this conversation. Go on. Baron Trump's and the Mysterious Journey.
1: It was written in 1893, a children's fantasy book, where a boy named Baron Trump with his mentor named Don, who lived in Trump Tower or Castle Trump. This was all written in 1893.
0: 18.
1: I don't know these answers. I don't know if this was a false flag, if it were any of this. All I know, it makes me believe.
0: The title, by the way, the title of the book is Baron Trump's Marvelous Underground Journey.
1: Correct.
0: By Ingersoll Lockwood.
1: Yes.
0: Hmm.
1: And it's about a boy who learned got a manuscript from Don, his mentor, where he is supposed to be the last president. So I understand all this sounds completely nutty, absolutely, but
0: doesn't mean that doesn't make it less fascinating.
1: Yeah, absolutely.
0: Can I go back one? Can I go back to the time travel thing with the shooter last Saturday?
1: Yeah.
0: Okay.
1: Mm-hmm.
0: You believe in time travel because you saw online a website or a Twitter account?
1: There was a Twitter account in 2023 with the one tweet.
0: No, what was the name of the Twitter account?
1: Nick Martinez, and it's like Henry M.A., and then a series of numbers. Like,
0: well, I want to see it for myself. That's the thing. I want to see this thing right now, so you better spell out those numbers, man.
1: It's Henry M.A. 795-61-893.
0: Uh-huh. Where are you? Are you at? Are you in a restaurant?
1: I'm at work.
0: You're at work. Got it. You have a job. Okay. I'm sorry. You're at work. Got it. It's 5 o'clock somewhere. All right. Okay.
1: Yeah. In the image, it's kind of rainbowy, kind of pixelated, and there's like the what was it? Pepe the Frog as the profile picture.
0: Mm-hmm.
1: But the image was created in 2021. And if you hold up like there are pictures online where if you take the picture.
0: I have no doubt there's pictures online. I want to see this Twitter account. And I'm looking for it and I'm not finding it. Did you see the Twitter account or did you see a website? Hold on. Did you see the Twitter account directly or did you see a website with the screenshot?
1: It's inactive. It's an inactive account.
0: Mm-hmm.
1: So I don't know, but I found there was a
0: answer me. Answer me. Did you see the website directly? Sorry, did you see the Twitter account or did you see a website with a screenshot?
2: Right there. I'm watching
1: TV. I haven't gone on to X. I have not interacted with the account.
0: Hey, Sean, can you ask the people around you to be quiet? You're on the radio. Do they have, like, no chill whatsoever? Are they working or are they actually just pretending? You're giving us pearls here, Sean. Just go ahead and say real quick.
1: I went into a conference room, so.
0: Okay, good. Okay. Good. They're going to follow you because I would. So.
1: Yeah.
0: All right. So there's a website that says this. This guy's name had the shots, had other shots of other things, and now you believe in time travel.
1: Well, this helps to understand a little bit more into

0: it. I don't, yeah. There's more to it, but.
1: Oh, the floor is yours. I'm clearing the schedule. I'll blow out commercials. I don't care, Sean. I will come over to your house and I will talk with you at length. I'll record. But I want to know. I'm not joking. I want to know everything in your head right now. Here's the thing. I'm fascinated. I don't know if you're right or wrong, Sean. Until you said the name of the book, I had never heard of the name of the book. Baron Trump's Marvelous Underground Journey. Never heard of it.
0: Yes.
1: That's neat. That's neat. That's fascinating. Yeah. So when I tell you I'm all ears, I can't be more truthful than that.
0: I have gone down this rabbit hole in times. I haven't like spent hours, days or anything, just, you know,
1: no, that would be crazy.
0: Late nights doom scrolling. Mm. However, so one theory is for, say, aliens, that they're not actual from other planets, but they are time travelers. But that's what kind of led me down this journey. And then other things like this, where there is another theory that I have recently tripped across. I believe it's Charles Deschenaux. He's an artist from the early 1800s, late 1800s,
1: mm-hmm.
0: had written, there was illustrations, and in these illustrations, the word Trump is in the illustration with the numbers 45 and 47. I have yet to find any sort of connections between Lockwood, Ingersoll, or Ingersoll Lockwood, excuse me, because they are all about that same time. But there's more to this, such as...
1: God, I hope so.
0: Donald Trump's grandfather was great-grandfather.
1: Mm.
0: Okay, again, I understand all
1: Sean,
0: of this sounds crazy.
1: Sean, listen, you don't need to keep saying that. The thing is, it matters to you, and your passion is drawing me toward it, and I'm grateful for your existence right now. I'm not joking with you, man. I may
0: Thank
1: not
0: you.
1: Believe. Here's the thing: I may not believe it all, but I'm still fascinated by it. I'm just fascinated by it. That's it.
0: So one other connection.
1: Oh no! Let's not kitchen sink everything. Let's you know what?
0: This does go back to Trump with this.
1: Oh, okay.
0: Because Donald Trump's great grandfather was connected to Nikola Tesla, and there were numerous trunks that when he died, some of these trunks did not make it back to the estate. Well, it's theorized that some may have, because he did deal in time travel. So if this kind of, you know, thing led down the family tree, I understand.
1: Hey, Sean, as long as you understand, man, I appreciate the call. And on behalf of everyone listening right now, I am grateful for your existence and your listenership to this program. Thank you for giving us you.
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1: I never got to play it. He said time travel. I went right to this. And then he kept talking. And I couldn't play Huey Lewis in the news.

0: Then there was a book. Then there was a website. Then Trump's great-grandfather, Nikola Tesla's. Ladies and gentlemen, if you just went down that journey of fascination the way I did, and you find yourself judging that man, don't. Don't judge him. Number one, he's at work. So part of the mastery of his phone call is, if he was at work, he was getting paid to entertain us. So, I actually at this point hope he's a state employee, because that's my tax dollars well spent. I'd also, if he's a public employee, I'd like to know what department he works in. But I got questions. And we still haven't touched on the one thing I wanted to touch on, and that's Jeffrey Epstein's suicide note was found 7 years later. It's been locked up.
1: This reminds me of that time in college. I was sitting with one of my really good friends, and one of our other really good friends came to join us for dinner, and he goes, "Okay, guys, you're never going to believe what I found out today." It was a Saturday. He'd been on YouTube all day. And he goes, "The birds. It's all in the birds. They're melting, and some of them are battery-operated." We had lots of follow-up questions. It was the best meal I've ever shared with friends.
0: We are the radio version of acid.
1: Welcome.
0: 208-336-3700. We're not done. We're not done. By a long shot.
1: This is just the beginning, actually.
0: I get a text message here that says, "This call has me thinking, are we west of the Rockies or east of the Rockies?" Listen, man, no matter what, we're high. We're in the high desert, man. Darren and Cuna. What kind of drugs is this tinfoil hat Sean guy on? He was at work, Darren. Hopefully none. Best text message. KBOI, I came for the news. I stayed for the elevator jazz music and the brother-sister food bickering. Never change, you two. And you know what? To whomever sent this, on behalf of Sophie, let me make this promise to you. We won't. Jason Weezer, listening on the KBOI app. Jason, I swear, if your call sucks...
2: I mean, I wouldn't talk about income tax, but I think you should interview that guy. I mean, I can't top that, so...
0: Yeah, there's people on hold wanting to talk about... This guy texted in and said, "Hey, why don't we talk about no income tax on today?" I said, "Sure, we have everything else going on. Why don't we throw this in?" And then dude called in about time travel, and we haven't lost control of the train. We're still on the train. We just have no idea where it's heading.
2: No. Yeah, so that's all I know.
0: Okay, let's rapid fire this. You ready? Should we get rid of income tax or not?
2: Yes, it's unconstitutional.
0: Okay. Did Jeffrey Epstein kill himself?
2: No, he did not.
0: Okay. Did you see the video from the shooter at the White House Correspondents' Dinner?
2: I've seen some.
0: What's
2: not
0: that?
2: All of them. I've seen some.
0: Okay.
2: Not all.
0: Watch the Pirro Master Cut on that she released. Watch it. Just watch it. Watch the part where he breaches security. Just watch the whole thing. And literally, you know what? Call me back next Friday. Doesn't matter what we're talking about. Call me back then. Call me back.
2: Okay.
0: Jesus might come again, but somebody will say, "Oh, you know what? Hold on a second. I know that's a little big news, but you know, let's talk about this rando thing." And thank God I don't listen to consultants. Honestly.
1: I'm so proud to be a part of the show. I really am. Yeah.
0: Appreciate the call, Jason. Butch, Jerome.
3: Nate, good afternoon. It's an interesting day. I go on here to talk about taxes, and that gentleman talking about time travel comes on, and that kind of lost my train of thought. I experienced time travel once when I was about 20. I was sitting at a bar, and later on, I don't know, within milliseconds, I woke up at somebody's house, and it was the next day, and I had time traveled all the way to their place.
0: Okay.
3: After sitting
0: okay.
3: at a bar.
0: All right, Butch, hold on. Butch. First of all, that's not time travel. That's wild turkey.
3: Oh, no. I drink the good stuff.
0: I'm just saying, if you were at a bar and that was the last thing you realized, that was either Goldschlager, Jaeger, wild turkey, throw in some Henny, possible Thunderbird.
3: God, you make me thirsty.
0: Yeah, I'm just saying, there's a number of beverages that'll do that to you.
3: Well, I'm sitting here right now having a crown. I had a long week. I'm tired, and I'm having a crown. But, you know, Nate, you were talking about the taxes. The thing people need to remember, if they quit holding out income tax, they're going to get it someplace else.
0: You're right. Appreciate the call, Butch.
1: How do you drink a tiara?
0: Slowly.
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10: Negotiations are ongoing. I'm Lisa Lacera, Fox News. President Trump says the U.S. is still in communications with Iran, but he wants to make sure the country can never acquire a nuclear weapon.
11: For 47 years, Iran has been pushing everybody around. They're the bully of the Middle East. They've been scaring everybody, Israel and Qatar, Saudi Arabia, UAE, Bahrain, Kuwait, all of them. They're all... It was the bully of the Middle East, I understand it.
10: The president speaking at a dinner in Palm Beach, Florida, and the president said the blockade on Iranian ports is working. The Pentagon says the U.S. will withdraw about 5,000 troops from Germany in the next 6 to 12 months. The president had said he threatened to draw down earlier this week after German Chancellor Friedrich Merz said the U.S. was being humiliated by Iranian leadership. But spokesman Sean Parnell says it comes after a review of the department's force posture in Europe. One of the largest settlements over clergy abuse is reached in New York.
12: Under the proposal, years in the making, the Catholic Archdiocese of New York agrees to pay $800 million to settle claims from 1,300 sex abuse survivors. Archbishop Ronald Hicks says he's cautiously optimistic all of them will support the deal. Also, writing in a letter to parishioners, it's been a painful process, especially for survivors and loved ones who've suffered for decades. New York is one of the states that temporarily allowed lawsuits to be filed over older child sex abuse claims.
10: Fox's Lisa Brady in New York. The settlement would avoid seeking bankruptcy protection as some other Catholic organizations have done, and abuse survivors would still be able to seek additional payouts from the church's insurers. After 5 days of testimony, Jessica Mann, the woman who accuses Harvey Weinstein of sexual assault, has finished testifying. This is the third trial involving Mann's accusations. Weinstein denies the allegations. 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
10: A Texas behavioral specialist is facing charges following the death of a disabled student.
13: 50-year-old Donald Perkins is charged with felony injury to a disabled child after a nonverbal student with autism died. Following an incident last week at Carleton Pre-Vocational Center in Cypress, just northwest of Houston, where investigators say surveillance video allegedly showed the student appearing to shove something in his mouth while riding a bus, that Perkins later allegedly pushed the child, causing him to fall on the floor, that the child began choking. Perkins attempted the Heimlich maneuver, but was unsuccessful. School officials saying that student safety is its top priority, that it's cooperating with the investigation. Jeff Manasso, Fox News.
10: A pair of wrongful death lawsuits have been filed in connection with a plane crash that killed a former NASCAR driver.
14: More than 4 months since a Cessna plane crash claimed the life of NASCAR driver Greg Biffle at age 55, along with his wife Christina and their 2 children, and pilots Dennis and Jack Dutton. The Dutton estates filed 2 wrongful death lawsuits this week that claim Greg Biffle failed to properly maintain the Cessna 500 Citation II. It crashed December 18th shortly after takeoff from Statesville Regional Airport in North Carolina. Each of the 2 lawsuits filed by the Dutton estates seeks $15 million in damages. There was no experienced co-pilot on board, which may have contributed to the fatal crash. Greg Biffle won more than 50 races across NASCAR's 3 circuits. Jared Max, Fox News.
10: Graham Linehan, the co-creator of the British sitcoms Father Ted and the IT Crowd, has had his conviction for damaging the mobile phone of a teenage transgender activist overturned. He had been found guilty in November of criminal damage to then 17-year-old Sophia Brooks's phone during a dispute outside a conference in London in October 2024. He was cleared of harassing Brooks on social media. I'm Lee Silasera. This is Fox News.
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15: What happens next?
17: Taiwan is expected to be one of the key topics during President Trump's trip to the communist nation later this month for a summit with China's President Xi Jinping.
15: Happens here.
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0: You remember when Pete Hegseth was taking over the hot coals? Because he had a tattoo. But nothing like Graham Plattner's tattoo. And the same Democrats who are defending Graham Plattner and his tattoo are attacking or had attacked Hegseth. Time and time again, we point out what a bunch of hypocrites, what a bunch of liars these Democrats are. How the standards changed completely. Hegseth's tattoo had nothing to do with Hitler or any of that sort of thing. Nothing. But they went after him anyway. They tried to use it to stop him from getting the nomination or the confirmation. And NBC News was there to report it. All the news outlets were there to report it. And when we come back, I want you to hear it. Because they're not saying the same about old Graham and his concentration camp Nazi guard tattoo. He's very particular, the man. He's very design-oriented. He wanted that tattoo. Not just a general Nazi tattoo. Come on. He wanted that concentration camp tattoo. I'll be right back.
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6: Fox News, I'm Tom Rigotti. As the blockade of Iranian ports continues, President Trump insists Iran can never have a nuclear weapon.
7: They would use it on a place called Israel very quickly, and they would use it in the Middle East, and they'd use it in Europe, and I guess we'd be next, and it's not going to happen.
6: Trump speaking at the Forum Club of the Palm Beaches dinner in Florida. The Department of War announces a troop drawdown from Germany. Fox's Lisa Lucero reports.
8: Pentagon spokesman Sean Parnell says the U.S. will withdraw about 5,000 troops from Germany in the next 6 to 12 months. Earlier this week, President Trump had threatened to withdraw some troops from Germany, a NATO ally, after Chancellor Friedrich Merz said the U.S. was being humiliated by the Iranian leadership.
6: President Trump has criticized NATO for its lack of support for the Iran war. 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

0: They want to blame it on Trump or people like me when it is they who are destructive and they who are undermining the Republican Party, the conservative movement, and MAGA. 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

Staged. There will be no slowdown. The left will not tone down their rhetoric. Jimmy Kimmel will not apologize. I suggest we familiarize ourselves with Brandenburg versus the United States. There will only be one set of brakes on this runaway train. There will only be one hurdle for free speech leading to violence. With Wade Stotts and Congressman Eric Burleson on UFOs, UAPs, alien spacecrafts, and missing scientists. It is Will Kane Country. 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

0: Coming up in just moments, Congressman Eric Burleson has been making some incredible statements on major mainstream media outlets, talking about the missing scientists and the existence of alien spacecrafts held by foreign governments, buried under a modern structure. In fact, Congressman Eric Burleson has said that scientists who have gone missing or are dead promised they would not commit suicide and yet turn up some short time later purportedly having committed suicide. Here is Congressman Eric Burleson.
1: I sent a letter to the FBI investigating the suspicious suicide of another individual who had worked alongside, other whistleblowers like David Grush and Jake Barber who had come forward. So their colleague is mysteriously committed suicide. We've already sent the letter to the FBI to investigate that, and that is an ongoing investigation.
0: We join in just moments here by Congressman Eric Burleson. But there will be no apology. There will be no tone down. There will be no slowdown when it comes to the language and accusations, the rhetoric that has led to now the third attempt on the life of President Donald Trump. Morgan J. Freeman, a commentator on the left, posted a very simple message onto X. Repeated what looks like something over 50 times in all caps, the word staged. And that seems to be a sentiment that is at least somewhat prevalent on the left. Anna Navarro, famously of The View, she said something similar. She's taken up this acceptable and I guess somehow mainstream point of view. Here's Anna Navarro.
2: It's odd to me that in a place that is teeming with Secret Service, with Washington, D.C. police, with all sorts of law enforcement, this could happen. But also, I think people jump to that conclusion that it is staged because Trump lies. He lies constantly, daily, and pathologically. So people do not trust and do not believe anything Trump says. His lips are moving. The likelihood is he is lying.
0: That's a laundromat for lies. That's called whitewashing insanity. That is Anna Navarro talking about President Donald Trump. This rhetoric is, of course, out of control. And just the day before the assassination attempt on President Donald Trump, Jimmy Kimmel made a joke about the First Lady, Melania Trump, having the glow of an expectant widow. President Donald Trump and the First Lady essentially have called for Jimmy Kimmel's firing. That this is enough. Enough is enough. One too many. That should be it, ABC. It should be no more for Jimmy Kimmel. But Jimmy Kimmel will not apologize. Much like his initial instinct after suggesting that Charlie Kirk's assassin was MAGA, Jimmy Kimmel will hold his ground. And what I would suggest to you, this is all evidence of, is that there will not be any course correction. There will not be any self-reflection. There's not going to be a long look in the mirror. There's going to be no change in behavior. We are now reaching political terminal velocity. We're getting to the point where it can only go in one direction, and that is worse. We had this debate yesterday about whether or not it would get better under, for example, the president, J.D. Vance. But it's not going to go in any other direction but increased callousness and calls for violence in our world of politics. And I would say you need to familiarize yourself with Brandenburg versus the United States. The limitations on free speech in America were set in 1969 by the Supreme Court of the United States. The case is called Brandenburg. For those that know much less but like to opine as though they know more, they will often say things like, you can't yell fire in a crowded theater. That is, of course, untrue. You can yell fire in a crowded theater. In fact, you're encouraged to if, in fact, there is fire. The point is that was a case that was several decades before Brandenburg. And the law on free speech continued to evolve up until about 1969. They set the limits in that Supreme Court case at a direct incitement to violence. That's the limitation. Will someone say something that is a direct incitement to violence? You ask yourself, well, what is a direct incitement to violence? Basically, the bar, which is very high, amounts to something like this. Hey, boys, there goes Dan. Go get him. 2 days, Dan has said enough. Kill him.
3: Hey.
4: Don't clip that.
3: The hell?
0: That is a direct incitement to violence.
3: I would say.
0: Short of that, it's really hard for the government to do anything to limit free speech. But my point in telling you to familiarize yourself with Brandenburg is not to defend this rhetoric, but to tell you we are rapidly approaching that rhetoric. I do believe that we will soon see government intervention when it comes to free speech, because I do believe that free speech is beginning to push the boundaries of the limitations of Brandenburg. I'm not telling you what I want or do not want. I'm telling you where we are headed. And when I look at the language of Jasmine Crockett, Joy Reid, hell, anybody that worked for Barack Obama, quite honestly, at this point, that still makes appearances on MS Now, when I look at the rhetoric of Hassan Piker, I see that we're basically like two steps away from the Brandenburg test. My point is, what Piker says is really only generalized. It's an obvious call to violence, but it's not direct. He gets a get-out-of-jail-free card in that it is a generalized call to revolution and violence. It has to be more direct and imminent. And I'm just telling you, he's standing on third base waiting for somebody to bunt so that he can run on home. That rhetoric is coming. Partially out of ignorance, partially out of a lustful desire, a foaming mouth, blood dripping from their teeth, desire to ramp up this rhetoric. I'm serious. The imagery is apt. It's just essentially demonic because it's driven by things that are like one of the seven deadly sins. Coming up, Congressman Eric Burleson has been making some very, very big statements about UAPs and the missing scientists. And he's going to join us next on Will Cain Country.
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0: Welcome back to Will Kane Country. We're joined now by Republican Congressman from Missouri's 7th Congressional District. It is Eric Burleson on Will Kane Country. Congressman, it's good to have you.
20: Good to be on.
0: Congressman, I have been seeing you on multiple platforms. Now, just as a bit of background, and you may be aware, I've been pretty interested in both the missing scientist story and I've been interested in the UAP story. I think I've had conversations at this point with Congressman Tim Burchett, multiple different other peoples, and broken down, by the way, the individual cases of whatever the number is we're up to on the missing nuclear and NASA Jet Propulsion Lab and other scientists in this country. What I'm trying to suggest to you is I am curious, I am open-minded, but I'll be honest, Congressman, I'm becoming more skeptical of this as a story that has an obvious connection. I can't connect Amy Eskridge to Monica Reza to Melissa Casillas to William McCaslin. Yeah. I'm beginning to think that the story is stretched. Now, you have been saying things that suggest otherwise. So I would like to just start with an open question. Where are you on this notion that there is an overarching story when it comes to these missing and dead scientists?
20: Yeah, I think that it's both things can be true at the same time. So I would agree with you that there to say that all of these scientists that have been mentioned, that there's some kind of commonality and that they are all somehow strung together in some way, I think is implausible. It's certainly not. And I don't know where many of these individuals, who's been adding them to the list, right? I think the media kind of has been the one that's pulled these names together. What I would say is don't get caught up in all of the names, because some of them are absolute outliers. They're not, you know, for example, Nuno Laureiro, right? His name's really hard to say, but he was a MIT scientist working on plasma science and fusion, basically what the type of technology you would need to create nuclear fusion. And he was on the cutting edge of that. He was killed at his home by someone that I think that they identified that they were in grad school together. So to me, that is, you know, lumping him into this mix is not exactly the same. The people that I think are mysterious and deserve, you know, us looking into is General, you know, William Neal McCaslin and the people that were connected to him. The fact that you have a former U.S. general who was overseeing billions and billions of dollars in advanced research, R&D. If there was a UAP, individual, his nickname was General UAP, right? The people that were associated with him that just vanished, walked out of their homes, and the pattern is very similar. Left their devices behind, left their wallets, left everything behind, and just walked out and never were seen again. To me, that's what needs to be focused on, and the investigation needs to be laser focused on those individuals.
0: Okay. I do believe that to some extent, then, you and I have a similar outlook on this. While I'm skeptical of the overarching narrative, I'm open-minded as to whether or not there is a deeper story. And I do believe that the ones that should be focused on are the ones that seem to have gone missing. They don't have readily plausible to rational explanations for what might have happened to them. That being said, I think the appropriate thing to do is to look at each one of these cases individually and see if the facts lead us in a direction of seeing something more more connected or deeper. So off the top of my head, the people whose pattern of disappearance is very similar to General William Neal McCaslin are Anthony Chavez, 78 years old, 13 years retired from the Los Alamos Laboratories in New Mexico. Stephen Garcia, who worked for, I believe, a Kansas City research laboratory that was receiving funding from Los Alamos.
20: But also disappeared from Albuquerque. In Albuquerque when he disappeared.
0: Correct. Yeah. Also New Mexico. Those three that we've just mentioned so far all have the connection of New Mexico. I believe Melissa Casillas also has a very similar situation where she seemingly just walked away. Mm-hmm. And I believe that one was also in New Mexico. The issue that I have in looking at these is that in the case of Melissa Casillas, her family does not think there's something more here beyond they do think there's foul play. I do believe that their belief is domestic in nature. They believe there was something that happened with either former lover, ex-husband, current husband, or so forth that explains what happened with her. Chavez is 78 years old. The most suspicious detail to me was that he walked away from his cigarettes. I just don't know a lot of smokers who walk away from their cigarettes. Your phone is one thing. Your cigarettes are another. And then Garcia, there are suggestions that he might have had mental health troubles, as is the case in the hint of suggestion on many of these. I even think that McCaslin's wife suggested he was struggling with something. Do the testimony of these various family members, what do they do for where you are on this story? And I agree with you. One other thing, by the way, the focus should start with McCaslin.
20: Yeah. My heart goes out to these family members. And really, as a nation, I think the one thing that we should recognize is that all of these scientists, whether they're connected or not, or whether there was some nefarious reason or not, the loss of lives of these brilliant people is a detriment to the United States. And in many cases, if they are missing, it's a risk and a security risk. For the fact that General McCaslin is missing is a national security risk. What he knows would be extremely important to any adversary. So to me, he's the number one person that they should focus on that investigation. But to your point, like these were all amazing, brilliant people who were working on the cutting edge research. And they all have unique stories that deserve looking into. But to suggest, to your point, I don't think that there is one common thread with everyone that's been mentioned. And they're not all scientists either. So this, you have to kind of ferret out what the press tends to do, which is just take them all together and say another scientist missing. Well, for example, One of the people that my office has been researching, investigating is Matthew James Sullivan, who was not a scientist. He was working at, you know, he worked for DARPA. He worked for the Air Force. He was, you know, high up in intelligence, and he was working on the UAP topic. His death is very suspicious, and we were researching his death long before General McCaslin went missing. But he's not a scientist, yet the press seems to just, you know, it makes for, I guess, a better headline or a cleaner headline to say one more scientist found.
0: And Michael James Sullivan committed suicide after saying he would not commit suicide. Do I have the details of his situation correctly? Or right before he was scheduled to testify, either before Congress or brought in by your office for an investigation?
20: Right. So David Grush was working with Matthew Sullivan to bring him in. They had already scheduled a time for him to be able to come and talk to members of Congress. This was not a scheduled hearing. It was going to be the first kind of iterations of what would become a hearing, right? And he suspiciously died of an overdose. And from what I can tell, there's not evidence that he was a substance user, that he had some kind of addiction. So that when you talk to the people that worked with him, that interacted with him, look, he was given serious authority and ability to see some of our intelligence. The fact that he was trusted at that level, that in and of itself, I mean, it's hard to believe that he had a substance abuse problem.
0: Let's take a quick break, but continue this conversation with Congressman Eric Burleson on the missing scientists and UAPs on Will King Country.
1: 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I've been surfing here since I was a kid. Now, seeing my grandson out on the water, it means everything to me. Watching him and taking in the blue waves, the sea breeze, the blurry horizon.
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25: Fox News, I'm Chris DeMeo. President Trump says negotiations with Iran continue and oil prices will be coming down soon.
26: When all of that gets released, when all of that comes out, these people tried to hold up our country for years and years, the world, by closing up the Strait of Hormuz. When all of that stuff comes out, you're going to see prices dropping on gasoline like you've never seen.
25: The president addressing seniors at Florida's The Villages. The U.S. will reduce its troop presence in Germany.
27: Pentagon spokesman Sean Parnell says the U.S. will withdraw about 5,000 troops from Germany, or about 14% of those stationed in the country, in the next 6 to 12 months.
25: Fox's Lisa Lucera. Spirit Airlines reportedly will cease operations overnight. The Wall Street Journal reports Commerce Secretary Howard Lutnick and Spirit CEO Dave Davis agreed the carrier had run out of options to keep it going. 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
2: 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It is crushing Iran economically, even compared it to the work he did in Venezuela.
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28: If you are the parent of an infant, it can be really hard to find baby foods that are truly healthy for your child. According to a new study out of UNC Chapel Hill, almost three-quarters of baby foods are ultra-processed and may contain additives that are linked to potential health problems later in life. The study's lead author said what shocked her was that the top ingredient in 71% of these baby foods wasn't a fruit or vegetable, it was one or more additives that babies' guts are not fully developed enough to be able to handle. Eating the right food at this stage of life is so important because this is when children begin developing dietary preferences for the rest of their lives. So take the extra time to look at the ingredient labels on the foods you are buying. You're going to want short lists and also ingredients that you recognize. I'm Dr. Sanjay Gupta, helping you live a better life.
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0: Welcome back to Will Kane Country. We're still hanging out with Congressman Eric Burleson of Missouri, who's made some very big statements when it comes to the missing scientists and UAPs. So I've seen you talk about this, Congressman, and I'm going to be blunt with you. You seem like a serious individual. You truly do. And the thing is, this is the first time that you and I have talked. And I just feel like it's important, again, I need to be sensitive to the fact that you have to leave in like 3 minutes, probably for some congressional duty. But I am very open-minded on this stuff, but I get frustrated. I really do. I get frustrated with members of Congress that say, I've seen stuff, but I can't go any further.
20: Yeah, I know.
0: Or I want to tell you this, but I can't go any further. And in a way, it's even hard for me to wrap my mind around it. What are you getting to see that I don't get to see? And why does it have to stop with the amount of information you share when you share some information?
20: You know, Will, I kind of can understand, and let me explain my perspective. I've been in these same briefings as some of my colleagues, but what you don't see is me go to the camera and say outlandish things. I don't jump to conclusions when just based on some of the stuff that I've seen. I leave. So, for example, when you see these glowing objects that look like an orb, I've seen videos of objects that are very strange. They look like a ball of plasma that's flying in some way that doesn't follow normal physics that we're aware of. And yet I'm not going to come out and say that is proof of alien life. We've been visited. That's extraterrestrial. It could be anything, right? We don't know what this is. So I'm not going to jump out and make outlandish claims. I think there's a tendency for members of Congress to do that because that does get you on the bigger interviews. It gets you more clicks, gets you more eyeballs. But I'm trying to approach this from a very serious manner and trying to stay skeptical.
0: But Congressman, and I'm not challenging you. You've said two things that caught my attention. One, you've told me that there is an alien spacecraft that has been recovered and it is being managed in a foreign country, and there's been an edifice that has been built over that spacecraft. I've seen you say that. And I've also seen you say, and it may not be on this exact subject, but I've seen you say something and go, I need to stop here. I can't go any further. So right. I would love for you, and by the way, I hope maybe we can revisit this conversation at a time when we have a little more, because we're both serious about it. I'm not a skeptic, and I'm also not trying to get the viral clip from you. I'm truly trying to understand the depth of our knowledge on this subject, because it is probably at least in the top three most important things facing humanity, if it's real. So explain those two things to me. Your testimony, or not your testimony, but your interview about the alien spacecraft, and why at certain stages in interviews you say, I should stop here.
20: Well, on that, the specific craft that they built a facility over, this is something that I have not seen. I don't have hard evidence for. When I've done those interviews, anytime I do these interviews, I try to be very clear that people have told me, this is what I've been briefed on. It's not something that and so I am from Missouri. I say this.
0: What does that mean, by the way, for the audience? Something you've been told and you've been briefed on. When you say I've been told, that doesn't carry a lot of weight because people are always like, I've been told a lot of things. But when you say I've been briefed, that sounds much more official. So what does that mean? You've been told or you've been briefed?
20: So to me, when I say briefed, that means I've been in a skiff with people who have gone about the official channels. They've gotten permission from the Department of War or the intelligence community to be able to brief us, to be able to speak to us and tell us what they know. That's more of an official channel. Now, I will give a distinction. That's not under oath. I still think that it's a big deal for these people to lie to a member of Congress. So I kind of take them at their word. But at the end of the day, what they're telling me often is what they perceived and what they experienced. And it may not be that what they perceive is accurate. So they may have seen something that they thought was a spacecraft. They thought people were working on something that was spacecraft. Could have been, who knows, like a Russian submarine or something. But in their mind, that's what they saw. That's what I have to kind of take into consideration. And so whenever I'm doing these interviews and I'm asked questions, I try to be clear. This is what I've been told. Or what I've been briefed.
0: Right.
20: When somebody tells me something outside of an official setting, then I'll say they something that I've been told. If that makes sense.
0: And why do you? So just two quick follow-ups. I've got like a minute left with you. What about this spacecraft that's in some foreign country that you said they've built an edifice over?
20: Right. So that is something that I'm continuing to look into. See if there's any kind of tangible evidence that's real, find a paper trail, anything, before I would even consider going on some kind of wild goose chase to try to go track something like this down across the planet.
0: Let's take a quick break, but continue this conversation with Congressman Eric Burleson on the missing scientists and UAPs on Will Kane Country.
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28: If you're someone who isn't super active, just thinking about the amount of exercise you're supposed to get every week can feel daunting. 75 minutes of vigorous exercise, 150 minutes of moderate intensity exercise. It's a lot. But I have some good news for you in the form of a recent study out of Norway. Researchers found that for most sedentary people, getting just 5 more minutes of meaningful movement a day had a statistically significant impact on their expected lifespan. So did reducing the amount of time they sat every day by just 30 minutes. That's not to say that this bare minimum is what you should aspire to, but I think it's a good reminder that doing something is always better than doing nothing. The point is, just get started. Work just a little bit more movement into your daily routine, and don't even think of it as exercise. I'm Dr. Sanjay Gupta, helping you live a better life.
0: Welcome back to Will Kane Country. We're still hanging out with Congressman Eric Burleson of Missouri, who's made some very big statements when it comes to the missing scientists and UAPs. In an interview, when you say, I should stop there, I'm just curious what's stopping you. Is it because you realize you've reached the limits of what you could share in a classified setting, a skiff, what you received inside of a skiff, your own sense of responsibility, like, okay, I've gone too far in terms of what I can actually support with evidence. Like, when I hear you, and it's not just you, there's some other congressmen I've seen this with, too, they go, I should stop there, or I can't go any further. What limit have you reached when I hear you say that?
20: So I try to compartmentalize what I've been told in a secure setting and what classification level they've given us. And they scare the crap out of you when you go into these briefings and they'll tell you, you know, they have you sign a document that says, you know, you can be prosecuted. You can be all of this if you divulge this information. So I try to be very cautious, particularly if I'm talking to the press, because I'm not covered under speech and debate like I am in a public hearing or on the floor. So when that's the case, you got to be, I'm very cautious about what I'm going to say. And I have to compartmentalize and say, is this information already public? Did I learn this from someone outside of a secure setting? Have they already said these things that are public? And the reason why I spoke to or responded about the UAP that's too big to move is because that has been widely mentioned in the public prior to me saying that in the interview.
0: All right.
20: Does that give you an idea?
0: Eric Burleson from Missouri. It does give me an idea. I would appreciate the opportunity in the future to talk to you more when we have a little bit more time to, which I think we're having an honest conversation, and I hope you see as well. This is an environment where I'm just trying to get the best 20, 30 second clip out there to get as many clicks, but I'm actually interested. The difference is I think I'm actually interested in this story, and
20: well,
0: so I want to know what
20: talk.
0: Is true. So when we have some more time.
20: I'll have my team share my cell phone number. Hopefully we can talk.
0: Okay. Congressman Eric Burleson, we'll let you get about your official business. Thanks for being with us here today.
20: Anytime.
0: the host of The Wade Show with Wade. It's Wade Stotts who's joining with this conversation with us. What's up, Wade?
2: Life is good, man. I'm on Wilkane Country on a Tuesday. I just got to hear fascinating conversations about UFOs and classic film. What a great day.
0: You listened to that conversation with Congressman Eric Burleson about the UAPs. I'm just curious, having, I don't know how long you spent there in that conversation, but I'm curious your reaction. Wait, I don't know exactly. I have no idea where you are on these issues, the missing scientists, the existence of UAPs. And what I found interesting about that conversation is, like, I'm probably one of the more open-minded people on this subject. I'm certainly a curious person on both of these subjects. But I feel like there's no room between being open-minded and curious and seeking out, like, the most salacious viral thing that you can find. And it doesn't actually give me anything. Every time now I see, in short, what I'm trying to tell you is, when I open my social media and I see clips of people talking about the missing science with UAP, I start to believe these stories less. And that says more to me about the way people are talking about these stories than probably even the credibility of the stories.
2: Yeah, I think that's totally fair. I mean, the fact that there's not been a what you're trying to do, which is totally fair and how a rational person wants to approach this, is take your normal standards of evidence and apply them to these claims. The trouble is that there aren't a lot of claims. There's just a bunch of kind of insinuation. That's something that does well on podcasts, and it's something that does well on sort of reality TV or The First 48 or documentaries about some past crime. You can insinuate and put a bunch of stuff, but there's a reason that relevance is an issue in court. You have to be able to prove some kind of relevance to a case. What's the point that you're trying to prove? And then evidence, quote unquote, can be dismissed based on relevance to the case. You can't really apply those standards of evidence to kind of insinuation and stories or claims that can't sort of see the light of day. So it is difficult, but what it does do is it does make people lean in. And that's sometimes the only standard. It's, I want people to listen to me. And so what I'm going to do is sort of insinuate and say, wow, there's some weird, crazy stuff. But yeah, we do want, as rational people, we do want to apply our normal standards of evidence. That's the difficult part. I also understand, I mean, and because of that is true, because people sort of have gotten by on insinuation in this topic and plenty of others, then sometimes you do miss, like, as far as where the scientists go, William Briggs, who's a great follow on Twitter, he's a statistician, and he talked about the sort of likelihood of when an organization gets this big, which is what you're talking about with all this stuff. There's so many people. If you have a certain group of people, what's the percentage of likelihood that any of them are going to go missing or die or even get murdered? And okay, the numbers here can be explained either way. So it can be sort of like, with this sample size of people, a certain number of them are going to go missing because people go missing. A certain number of them are going to get murdered or die in mysterious, odd sort of ways. So the numbers themselves don't necessarily explain one way or the other. What you need is, again, evidence. And that's not the kind of thing that we're getting. What we're getting is sort of like, oh, this is weird and this is weird. But it's weird in isolation from the broader, okay, this is a big organization that quote unquote works with a lot of different people. And yes, some of them are going to go missing. Some of them are going to get murdered. I right now do not have enough evidence or even to make me go one way or the other on, is this a coincidence or is this some kind of nefarious plot?
0: Let's take a quick break, but continue this conversation with the host of The Wade Show with Wade, Wade Stotts, on Wilkane Country.
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0: Welcome back to Will King Country. We're joined now by the host of The Wade Show with Wade. It's Wade Stotts. All right, the scheduled topics here today with Wade Stotts, the host of The Wade Show with Wade, was to talk a little bit about this third assassination attempt.
21: This is what our show
0: becomes. Trump.
21: Like, you should come here on a Friday and see what it is. It's just insane.
2: Oh, yeah. Let's do it.
0: I like it like this. Wade, it's... We're in a situation now. We've seen the third attempt on the life of President Donald Trump. I think it's very obvious after the attempted assassination of Justice Brett Kavanaugh, the successful assassination of Charlie Kirk, the third assassination attempt of President Trump, that we are in a place where heightened political rhetoric coming from the left has led to violence, has led to action. We are seeing, I think, in the wake of this story, literally zero slowdown in the rhetoric. Very little contrition. Very little self-reflection and very little slowdown. One of the people that have been the focus of this is Jimmy Kimmel, who made a joke about Melania Trump having the glow of an expectant widow. Well, Jimmy Kimmel has now, just like after the joke he made after Charlie Kirk's assassination, come out and decided that he does not need to apologize. Here's Jimmy Kimmel.
22: It was a pretend roast. I said, our First Lady Melania is here. Look at her. So beautiful. Mrs. Trump, you have a glow like an expectant widow, which obviously was a joke about their age difference and the look of joy we see on her face every time they're together. It was a very light roast joke about the fact that he's almost 80 and she's younger than I am. It was not by any stretch of the definition a call to assassination. And they know that. I've been very vocal for many years speaking out against gun violence.
0: There you go, Wade. That's Jimmy Kimmel. What do you think about, you and I both love the concept of free speech. I don't think that shutting down free speech is a natural or good instinct. However, I'm of the position that we are headed on a runaway train. And I don't think anybody's found the brakes. And I don't think it's going to get better even once we say goodbye to Donald Trump.
2: Yeah. I think regardless of the subtext of that particular joke, the reason that people are linking Jimmy Kimmel with this assassination is based on what we know about the attempted assassin. He was just kind of a regular liberal, sort of a blue sky liberal, would retweet anything that went viral there. He went over to Blue Sky when it happened, or when that came up. And we don't get the indication that he was some kind of like found some dark corner of the internet where everybody's saying all these things. Essentially, what we have is a guy who got radicalized by mainstream culture. And it seems like the kind of guy who, if you leave like an unsolved math problem in front of this type of guy, then he's going to go up to the blackboard and finish it for you. A lot of what's happening is that people are just sort of insinuating what they would like to happen using all kinds of rhetoric. people like Jimmy Kimmel and people like, you know, Jon Stewart and all this sort of stuff. It's not, when you get down to the particulars, they would never, of course, do this sort of thing. But that's why it's so, it's easy to tie these people together, is he is not repeating something from some crazy leftist blog. He's repeating stuff from mainstream culture. That's, if you read the manifesto, if you read any of the tweets that are reportedly his, again, just a regular old blue sky liberal. That's what actually terrifies people, is that mainstream culture has, at some level, is this sort of like mass recruitment thing. And what they're hoping for is some kind of, if it's like mass marketing, where you're just hoping for some kind of conversion rate. So not everybody has to buy, but you have to have some kind of conversion rate to get people there. And so when the guy actually purchases the product, when the guy actually buys into what everybody's been insinuating for the past decade, then people go, hey, not like that. Don't do that. What you're supposed to do is talk like me, make millions of dollars, and then have no consequences afterward. That's the actual terrifying thing. But when you get people like Barack Obama saying that, like, the motive, who knows what this motive is, when it actually is pretty clear that he's, again, just been radicalized by watching the news, reading mainstream blogs, reading mainstream news. That's what's terrifying to regular old Americans. Because, I mean, Trump, one of the truest things Trump ever said, he said a lot of true things, is that they don't hate me, they hate you, and I'm standing in the way. That is what's happening. So people see themselves in Trump because they go, well, I look at Trump and I go, I'm actually more right wing than Trump is. Like, I'm a Christian. I want laws to look more Christian. He's not exactly that. I mean, I totally support MAGA. I'm a very MAGA guy. But if I'm more conservative than Trump is, then what do they think about me? What do they want to do to me? And the only reason that they go after Trump is because he's successful and he is a vehicle for normal people who want their country to look like their country. It makes sense to people. But like the older picture of sort of assassins was like the parallax view, talking about 70s film again. And you got these weirdos, they get recruited and they get brainwashed into assassinating public figures. What's happening here is that brainwashing is happening to everybody. And again, they're just hoping for that, like, what, 1% conversion rate. And if they can get that, then they get what they want. And then they get to go complain and say, actually, gun violence is a terrible, terrible thing. But they got the desired result from all their 10 years of brainwashing.
0: Totally agreed. The scary thing about Cole Allen is how normal he is. This isn't somebody that can be dismissed as a crazy person. In fact, I saw an article this morning about the manifesto is scary in that he shows humanity. I know that's actually hard for people to wrap their minds around. He talks about not wanting to hurt other people. He talks about, like, most people that are psychopaths and have lost their own will to live and these types of things are willing for self-sacrifice are like, I'll kill whoever gets in my way. I want to kill everybody, right? Even if you have an intended target, everybody else in the way is perfectly acceptable collateral damage. But Allen in his manifesto was like, I'm going to do my best not to hurt anybody else in that room, but go after just administration figures and President Donald Trump. And that in itself shows how he is essentially a mainstream assassin. He is a person who has not lost his mind. Well, you can always check him out at the Wade Show with Wade. Wade Stotts, missed having him on. It's good to have him back. Let's get you on a little more frequently, Wade, whenever you're available. We appreciate having you on, man. It's always a fun conversation.
2: Let's do it. Happy to do it anytime. Thank you, sir.
0: And that's going to do it for us today here on Will Kane Country. Appreciate you hanging out with us. Make sure you follow us on Spotify or Apple, and we'll see you again next time.
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23: Mayday Madness. I'm Chris DeMeo, Fox News. Thousands of people, including workers, students, and others, filling the streets of cities throughout the nation on Friday for Mayday protests.
24: The portion of the Mayday rally that happened here in Chicago ended at Daley Plaza here downtown Chicago. Now, the Chicago Teachers Union did not win the school cancellation that they had lobbied for. Still, teachers encouraged students to skip school. Some called it a field trip.
25: The teacher said just walk out of class so you could be...
26: Not necessarily.
1: necessarily, but there were some teachers that were like, it's a walkout. You guys can just go protest.
24: The protest subjects went from pro-communism to trans rights, tax the rich, and of course, anti-Trump. And the assassination attempt at the correspondents' dinner, according to protesters, that didn't happen.
4: As Fox's Mike Tobin reporting from Chicago, and May 1st is a public holiday in many countries marking International Workers' Day or Labor Day when workers' unions rally around issues like wages, pensions, and inequality. President Trump says he's raising the tariffs charged on cars and trucks from the European Union next week to 25%. It's a move that could have ripple effects on the global economy. The president explaining that the EU is not agreeing to the trade deal that they struck last July for 15% on most goods.
13: We have a trade deal with the European Union. They were not adhering to it. So I raised the tariffs on cars and trucks to 25%. That's billions of dollars coming into the United States, and it forces them to move their factory production much faster.
4: Now, those tariffs would mean U.S. companies would face higher costs to bring goods and raw materials to the U.S. The status of the deal was first in doubt after the Supreme Court ruled this year that the president lacked the legal authority to declare an economic emergency and charge tariffs on EU goods. 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
14: 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We show you exactly who saw your ad by name and address. That kind of precision is why more than 4,000 businesses partner with

0: or thank you. They are no new nuclear weapons. Until the Iranians say that, President Trump is not going to budge. And even though the president and his team notified Congress that on paper, the hostilities with Iran have been terminated, that is just a bookkeeping thing, because none of the assets that the president deployed to the Persian Gulf have moved a muscle back towards the United States.
1: That's Fox's Peter Doocy at the White House. House Republicans have launched an investigation into U.S. companies' use of Chinese-developed artificial intelligence over national security concerns.
2: One of the Republicans leading this investigation, Representative John Molinar, says this should be a cause for alarm for Americans.
3: They're losing a tremendous amount of privacy. It also gives the Chinese Communist Party access to information about America that we don't want them to have. So there's a national security aspect to it, as well as a personal freedom that we're giving up as Americans.
2: And Senator Bernie Sanders is now facing criticism after arguing the U.S. and China should cooperate on AI regulation, warning that competition between the two countries could cause humanity to, quote, lose control of the technology. I'm Madison Allworth, Fox Business.
1: Spirit Airlines reportedly ending its operations overnight. The Wall Street Journal reports Commerce Secretary Howard Lutnick and Spirit Chief Executive Dave Davis agreed that the budget carrier had run out of options. President Trump considered a government takeover of Spirit to keep it from going under earlier this year. He said he would only do that if it was good for the government, but Spirit apparently not happening. I'm Chris DiMeo. This is Fox News.
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5: The footage appears to show Allen pointing a long gun at an agent as he runs through a security checkpoint.
4: What happens next?
6: Taiwan is expected to be one of the key topics during President Trump's trip to the communist nation later this month for a summit with China's President Xi Jinping.
4: Happens here.
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18: Now, it's Red Eye Radio. Gary McNamara and Eric Harley talk about everything from politics to social issues and news of the day. Whether you're up late or you're just starting your day, welcome to the show from the Relief Factor Studios. 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
19: All across America, we are Red Eye Radio. He is Eric Harley, and I'm Gary McNamara. Hello.
20: Happy Wednesday.
19: Thanks for being here. I don't know where to start this hour. It was one of those days where I'm like, I don't know where to start. I don't know.
20: What? Yeah.
19: You know, I guess this is we'll start with this, all right?
20: Okay.
19: And then, because there's just so much to talk about.
20: Yeah.
19: You know, with the indictment I almost said Jonathan Turley. With the indictment of Comey that came down because of his 8647 seashell message.
20: Yeah.
19: I started thinking, because when I first saw it, I went, okay, they're re-indicting on the entire leak thing.
20: Yeah.
19: Because if you remember, you and I, John Solomon went through the fact that they've actually got the emails, and that was a strong case. But that case was thrown out because the lead prosecutor was not supposed to be a prosecutor.
20: Right.
19: That they didn't go through the proper whatever to make her. So I'm like, well, why don't they re-indict on that one? Because I thought that's what was happening. They were re-indicting on that one.
20: Right.
19: That's exactly
20: what I thought.
19: Because they said that, you know, we've got the, you know, John Solomon, I remember that one day we were talking about, we played the audio cut, and he's saying, we've got the handwritten notes that were found by the

0: during President Trump's first term. His sentencing, July 20th. I'm Deborah Valentine. This is Fox News.
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14: Now, it's Red Eye Radio. Gary McNamara and Eric Hurley talk about everything from politics to social issues and news of the day. Whether you're up late or you're just starting your day, welcome to the show. 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
15: All across America, we are Red Eye Radio. He is Eric Hurley, and I'm Gary McNamara. Hello.
16: Happy Wednesday.
15: Thanks for being here. I don't know where to start this hour. It's one of those days where I'm like, I don't know where to start. I don't know. You know, I guess this is we'll start with this, all right?
16: Okay.
15: And then, because there's just so much to talk about.
16: Yeah.
15: You know, with the indictment I almost said Jonathan Turley. With the indictment of Comey that came down because of his 8647 seashell message.
16: Yeah.
15: I started thinking, because when I first saw it, I went, okay, they're re-indicting on the entire leak thing.
16: Yeah.
15: Because if you remember, you and I, John Solomon went through the fact that they've actually got the emails, and that was a strong case. But that case was thrown out because the lead prosecutor was not supposed to be a prosecutor.
16: Right.
15: That they didn't go through the proper whatever to make her. So I'm like, well, why don't they re-indict on that one? Because I thought that's what was happening. They were re-indicting on that one.
16: Right.
15: That's exactly
16: what I thought.
15: Because they said that, you know, we've got the, you know, John Solomon, I remember that one day we were talking about, we played the audio cut, and he's saying, we've got the handwritten notes that were found by the FBI that showed clearly that Comey was aware that his assistant was leaking to the media.
16: Right.
15: And the fact that he actually congratulated, I don't know if that was an email, that was a written note, probably was an email, congratulated him for what he was doing. And I said, well, that's actually a pretty strong case. Now, did the statute of limitations run out on that one? What happened to that particular case? Because I look at, you know, this case immediately, and the first thing I thought of, I didn't even think it was a free speech issue. It may come down to free speech because you're looking at, you know, what is actually a threat. Mm. And with the Supreme Court precedent, this is going to be a long haul for the prosecutor to get something on it.
16: Mm-hmm.
15: Because when this all came out originally and they said he was threatening the president, I just went, you know what 86th means to me?
16: Mm.
15: You're kicked out.
16: Mm.
15: If you've ever been kicked out at a bar, you get 86th.
16: Mm-hmm.
15: And working as a club DJ, and this was when I was in New York, and then when I came down here, I remember I told you I had the conversation at the I talked about this on the air, conversation.

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2: 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Gary McNamara and Eric Hurley talk about everything from politics to social issues and news of the day. 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
3: All across America, we are Red Eye Radio. He is Eric Hurley, and I'm Gary McNamara.
4: Hi.
3: All right, so everything that happened yesterday concerning Iran, we'll get to in just a moment, but this just popped into my head. I want to make sure that I don't forget to talk about this just very quickly, just a quick comment. If I was a political consultant to the Republicans right now and the administration, what I would tell them today is stop talking about the ballroom. Yeah. I came in today, gasoline had hit $4 a gallon in Texas.
5: Yeah.
3: Prices are still killing people.
5: Yeah.
3: There is a legit reason to talk about the ballroom.
4: Yes.
3: But politically right now, when families, when prices are hurting them and they people react to gas, you see the CNN the other day on the economy, Trump is down 55 points among independents.
5: Yeah.
3: Do not talk about a ballroom because honestly, people don't care.
4: When you mentioned when the president mentioned that on Saturday night in that context, fine, don't make it an ongoing campaign.
3: Yes. I had no problem with it being brought up.
4: Yeah.
3: But yesterday it was like on social media, the ballroom, we're going to get a ballroom in the ballroom in Congress. And I'm like, stop talking about the ballroom.
4: Yeah.
3: If you ever want to talk about something to the person who really isn't paying attention, which is a significant portion of the population, all they hear is ballroom. They're talking about a ballroom and I can't pay my bills.
4: Yeah,
3: it's that simple.
4: It's not going to win for you. Right. It's not going to connect for you.
3: Right.
4: There are things that where you have to be concerned about what's going on with the economy. And right now, affordability is, again, it's while it isn't the word of the day like it has been in recent months, it is. There's no doubt. It is on the minds of every American. And like you mentioned with gasoline, you know, it's $85 to fill my truck, maybe a little more. I keep topping off now instead because for some reason there's this psychological thing of I'll just top off when it's a half a tank and it doesn't feel as painful. It's still the same pain because I'm paying per gallon. And, you know, it's just my tiny brain, the way it works.

0: most pressing issue was FISA. FISA was pressing because it was supposed to expire in the wee hours of Friday morning. And you had people who are a weird coalition who were both for this and against this. You had libertarian-minded members who think that FISA is too invasive, and they wanted warrants for searches. And others who say, no, we have the proper authority here. We've put up guardrails after, you know, what happened with the 2016 investigation of President Trump. And of course, that was another section of FISA, to be clear here. But the idea that they were, you know, you've had a lot of Republicans kind of come around, and even President Trump had said, yes, we can and should renew this. Well, the issues were this in the House, is that you had that group of people saying, well, they want warrants. Let me explain just a bit what FISA does. FISA goes through and collects pretty much every phone call and email that you send, any electronic communication. They can't tell what's being said, but they do know who is talking to who. They know that this is Chad Pergram in the District of Columbia emailing with Chris Foster in New York City. And so they say, okay, is there something we should know about them? Is this a weird connection here? What do they usually talk about? Are they talking about something different? Well, then they might eventually go get an individual warrant down the road, but they sweep all this up. FISA was expected to continue with its investigations and siphoning up this information because of the ruling by the special court that oversees FISA. The problem was this: without that congressional blessing, which is what they finally got from both the House and Senate, an interim extension here, 45 days, the telecommunications companies, they feared, would not comply, saying, we are legally on the hook here because we're providing information about some of our customers, and we don't feel that we have the proper legal protections. So in the Senate, Ron Wyden, who is used to be the top Democrat on the Intelligence Committee and had chaired it before, Democrat of Oregon, he said that the one thing he got in order to get provide for and not object and block a 45-day extension was a provision from the intelligence community that they would provide a declassified report of FISA abuses. That's something that came out recently, but it's classified, and that sometime in the next couple of weeks they will declassify this. I should say that the House passed a full 3-year renewal of FISA, but that wasn't going to swim in the Senate because there was an objection over a central bank digital currency. The idea that, you know, if you had a Fed, so to speak, a Federal Reserve, start to issue a central bank currency in a digital form, like a cryptocurrency of some sort, then they could track everything, and they wanted to ban this. That won't fly in the Senate because you have the banking industry, you know, and a lot of the senators are more responsive to that. So they've settled on 45 days. FISA has not gone dark. And now what they have also done is been able to address most of the Department of Homeland Security. And this was the weird thing about that DHS bill. They're eventually going to have to do in the next 2 to 3 weeks, deal with funding ICE and Border Patrol. But this is something that John Thune, the Senate Majority Leader, had been able to pass in late March, got sign-off from all 100 senators, sent this to the House. Mike Johnson, the Speaker, then trashed it, said this was something that Chuck Schumer foisted on the Senate, which we didn't understand because they cleared this with all 100 senators. And John Thune did this with the blessing of Chuck Schumer and many others. Then Johnson came around a few days later and said, no, I agree we should pass that bill. And then there was a brief pro forma session just before Easter, and they didn't pass that bill. And then they've continued to do this. So some people are happy that most of the DHS shutdown is over now, but why it couldn't have been over about 2.5-3 weeks ago. So that we don't quite understand yet with Mike Johnson. He has said repeatedly that he didn't want to set this precedent of just breaking off parts of spending bills. You know, there's a separate spending bill for the Department of Homeland Security, and what they were trying to do is break it off like a Kit Kat bar, where you take off just a little portion of it and say, we're just going to fund this section of that bill. And there's a lot of concern here, Chris, that that's going to set a very bad precedent going forward as they deal with appropriations. Guess what? They have to fund the entire government again come September 30th.
1: Chad, let me just one more point on FISA 702. It's been, you know, there's been this privacy versus security debate for many, many years. You may have noted that more Democrats supported 702 a couple of years ago when President Biden was in office than they do now. More Republicans support it now with President Trump in office, both sides saying, first, both sides going along with the wishes of their party's president, and also both sides saying, well, you can't trust this guy with FISA.
0: Right. And I think what happened is that President Trump, he kind of came around, at least his position changed. Jim Jordan, who is an ally of the president's, he's the Republican congressman from Ohio and chairs the Judiciary Committee. His view on FISA was very different, and they have fewer queries that they used to have. As Derek Van Orden, who's a Republican from Wisconsin, said to me, he said, if you abuse FISA now, you're going to jail. There weren't these penalties from some years ago, even though there's a little bit of apples and oranges about what part of FISA was dealt with as it pertains to the 2016 Russia investigation. But you make a really good point here, is that you suddenly have some Democrats who are reluctant to sign off on this. I mean, I talked to Chris Coons, the Democrat from Delaware, Gene Shaheen, a Democrat from New Hampshire. These are national security oriented Democrats who are usually pretty reasonable to deal with on these types of issues, work across the aisle. And both of them said to me that they had problems with this potentially because President Trump was in office. I mean, I went and talked to, on the other end of the Democratic spectrum here, Alexandria Ocasio-Cortez from New York. And she said, look, she said, Cash Patel, are you kidding me? That was pretty much the quote. She said, the potential for abuse under this administration from people like him, her words, is a problem. So, yeah, you kind of have the shoe on the other foot here. It's almost as though the world has been flipped upside down here all of a sudden.
1: Yeah. So, Chad, we've had for months now these state by state redistricting fights. And now we've got the Supreme Court decision ruling that Louisiana's map that they drew a couple of years ago and was used in 2024 and last year is unconstitutionally racially gerrymandered. So what does that decision mean, setting aside the state by state fights over new maps? What does the Supreme Court decision mean for 2026 and then maybe more significantly, of course, for 2028 and beyond?
0: There was a push by the Democrats starting in the late 80s, early 90s, and they had success with this under the Voting Rights Act, a push for what they called majority-minority districts. In other words, they would redraw maps so that there would be someone representing that district that looked like the people that lived there. There weren't as many black members. There weren't as many Latino members. There weren't as many Asian American members. And so you look at a number of districts now, and they actually have members who represent the populace in that state or that district. That happened, and that really helped the Democrats in the 1992 elections when President Clinton won. Now, what has happened over time here is that they challenged the Voting Rights Act. The Supreme Court didn't go maybe as far as they could have. It will affect Louisiana specifically, as you say. And the governor there, Jeff Landry, has said, okay, they were supposed to have their primaries immediately, and says, no, hold the phone. We're not going to do this until probably at least the middle of July now. And you're probably going to lose at least one or two Democratic seats there that were drawn to include these, minority-majority districts. So, there's Troy Carter, who's a Democrat from Louisiana. There's Cleo Fields, who is a Democrat from Louisiana, who, incidentally, Cleo Fields had come in 1992 regarding what I was talking about, served a couple of terms, went away for decades, and then just came back. So he has quite a broken service there. They'll probably lose in those districts there. But the question is, does this start to kick in other states? We've been through the primaries in a lot of states already. And will you have, when we thought maybe after Virginia and maybe Florida that we would be done with this redistricting stuff, and maybe not. There's talk maybe could Illinois completely change things? Could California actually put up a 50-seat, Democratic firewall there, based on how many seats they have out there? I don't know. But, I've always compared this to playing a baseball game. And when you arrive at the stadium, you know the ground rules. If a ball goes into the photographer's well, that's two bases. If you're playing at Dodger Stadium, it's 330 down the lines, and there's about a 3-foot fence, and then it goes up, and it's been 395 to dead center at Dodger Stadium since the beginning of time. We don't know what the field still looks like for this game that we're going to play in the midterms this fall. In other words, that it's hard to see which side might have the advantage. We've toggled back and forth where we've thought, well, Democrats have Republicans on the run. Republicans might have picked up a few seats in Texas, but there are some vulnerabilities there. There's vulnerabilities for the president. Does that backfire on House Republicans? It's a narrow majority. Then Virginia happened. That probably favors the Democrats. Well, guess what? They're still jiggering with the length of the foul line out here. We don't know if it's 315 down the line. We don't know if it's 370 down the line. We just don't know yet. And that's why it's hard to figure out what things are going to look like this fall.
1: And you have to be careful. In Florida, for example, you gerrymander too much and you take away some of the safety with the borders that you're moving.
0: Absolutely. And that's what Democrats have honed in on in Texas, is that the idea that they might have, in order to get more red districts, you dilute the districts that you're probably going to win on a layup, that were 70, 80 plus, Republican seats there in terms of those types of districts. Well, if you take it down to something in the mid to low 50s and you make it competitive, if you look
1: You're not manufacturing more Republicans. You're just moving the districts around.
0: That's right. And therefore diluting that Republican vote. Therefore, you might make those seats more competitive and inadvertently, if you're not careful, give the Democrats an advantage to pick things up. I mean, Democrats, have a little bit of the same risk in Virginia, frankly, with what they're trying to do there. And that might happen in Florida as well. You don't want to overplay your hand.
1: Yeah. The Democrats' main Senate primary is seemingly settled without a vote. The sitting governor, this is nuts. I'm from Maine, so I've been following this for months. The sitting governor, Janet Mills, was just getting smoked in the polls by Graham Plattner, never held political office, apparently bulletproof to controversy, at least to Democrats taking these polls. I wonder if the sentiment is there for change with Plattner in some ways appealing to some conservatives, too, at least superficially. I wonder if this is the year that Susan Collins gets beat.
0: Well, that's what the Democrats said in 2020. They looked at her vote for Brett Kavanaugh. She would try to present herself as a centrist. In fact, even this past week, she voted for a war powers resolution regarding Iran, broke with most Republicans on that score. But generally, if you look at her voting record, she's a moderate. What we're seeing here right now is that it's not so much about your politics and whether you're a moderate or a liberal or a progressive or whatever. Voters are angry. And if you are angry and a voter, you're not going to look at somebody's ideology. You're going to look at somebody you think might get something done. And when you have Janet Mills, who's 78 years old, and you have Susan Collins, who's 73, albeit the chairwoman of the Senate Appropriations Committee, which is the committee in charge of spending money here on Capitol Hill, and you've got a 41-year-old Graham Plattner, Democrats in particular have been moving toward these younger candidates and say, we need more energy in the party, et cetera. They've certainly been moving toward more progressive candidates, which is what Plattner is. Does that work in a purple state where, President Trump carried one of the four electoral votes there? There's a way that they allocate, as the electoral vote in Maine. And so he won one of the four electoral votes. It's not quite winner take all. There's a competitive House race there for one of the House seats. Jared Golden, a moderate Democrat from Maine, he's retiring. And Republicans think if the winds blow the right way that they can flip that seat as well. But here's the other issue, too. What is working for the Democrats right now? Okay, is it more radical policies? Okay, look at the success of Zohran Mamdani in New York. Or is it more moderation, depending on, some people might disagree with this now, but in Virginia, Abigail Spanberger, the governor, a Democratic governor, she won by presenting herself as a moderate. So Democrats are trying to figure out what works, and it might work, what works might work differently in different places. So that's something we're trying to evaluate. But overall, you look at some of the baggage that might be disqualifying just a few years ago, and Graham Plattner might have that, saying, things, making light of sexual assault against women, having a Nazi-themed tattoo that he has, covered up. He wants to impede ICE. So there's a lot of different baggage that he has that might not work in certain places. But we're in a different era now, and some of that has been driven by President Trump and then other candidates, people who have baggage, significant baggage, and it works for them. And so it's almost as though people now on the Democratic side, they're like, we can't look at this pedigreed resume that they went to all the right Ivy League schools and they were an undersecretary of whatever and did their graduate work so-and-so, and then they worked in the conservation, whatever it is. That's not what they're looking for now. They're looking for, raw street fighter, brass knuckles kind of guys and gals. And that might work. That maybe is what they need in the era of Trump. So you're seeing this recalibration of the Democratic Party. Is it complete top to bottom? We just don't know yet. As I say, what happened with Mamdani or the election of Analilia Mejia, the progressive in New Jersey just a couple of weeks ago in a special election there in a House seat, or is going middle of the road better, if you're talking to Abigail Spanberger? Does that work in Maine, which again is a swing state, a battleground state? That we just don't know yet.
1: Chad Pergram, chief congressional correspondent for Fox News. Chad, thanks. Good to talk to you.
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10: Take a pause.
11: Humane World, formerly the Humane Society, is out with its Horrible 100 list, putting a spotlight on dog breeders and disturbing conditions at what they call puppy mills. The nonprofit's John Goodwin.
12: A little over half dozen of these people who have been in this report have either been indicted or their dogs confiscated or something like that. So some animals have been saved. But yeah, there's still a lot of work to be done. Puppy mills are still a thing in the United States.
11: Where are the most puppy mills? Goodwin says states with lots of remote, low-cost space.
12: Missouri, Indiana, Ohio, Arkansas, Oklahoma, Iowa, Kansas, that general area.
11: He says the best way to put puppy mills out of business is to adopt from animal shelters.
12: But if you've got your heart set on a specific breed and you're going to seek out a breeder, my recommendation is three things. Meet the breeder, meet the mother dog, and insist on seeing where the mother dog lives.
11: Take a pause. Jill Nato, Fox News.
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13: It's May 2nd, and this is your Fox Daily Snapshot. For everyone with a sweet tooth, today is National Truffle Day. When was the chocolate truffle invented? Well, that's open to some debate. Some say it's 1895, while others believe it was invented by mistake in 1920 by the famed chef Auguste Escoffier. But everyone agreed that France was the birthplace of the truffle. Also on this date, baseball's the streak for the Iron Horse Lou Gehrig came to an end in 1939. The Yankees legend had played every game since taking over first base duties in 1925, and at the age of 36, Gehrig told manager Joe McCarthy he wanted out of the lineup, ending his streak of consecutive games played at 2,130. If it's your birthday today, you share it with professional wrestler and action movie star Dwayne The Rock Johnson. Born in 1972. I'm Tushar Saxena with your Fox Daily Snapshot.
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16: She is her father's number one advocate, Claire Lai, the daughter of the political prisoner Jimmy Lai, has a message for the Chinese government.
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16: 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His sentence, the longest handed down under China's new national security law, a statute many experts believe was created for the sole purpose of silencing those like Jimmy Lai, one of the communist country's most ardent critics. Lai is in frail health, and his daughter is hoping beyond hope China will do the honorable thing and release her father.
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19: Here's a look inside the Beltway. I'm Jeff Manasso. The State Department issuing passports with President Trump's picture to commemorate America's 250th birthday. The department says the concept for the special passport featuring President Trump, the first living president to be featured on one, had been under consideration for months. The passports will be available at first only to people who apply at the Washington, D.C. passport office and only upon request. The passports will have the president's picture on an interior page. A setback for the Trump administration in its push for voter data. A judge tossing out the Trump administration's lawsuit seeking information on Arizona voters, finding the Justice Department did not have the power to make that demand. The Arizona Secretary of State calling the ruling a win for voter privacy. Federal officials say they need the data to ensure that states are complying with federal election laws. The DOJ has also sued at least 30 states and D.C. seeking to force release of the information, which includes birth dates and partial Social Security numbers. The Brennan Center for Justice and AP reporting at least 13 states, including Ohio, Texas, South Carolina, and Louisiana, have either handed the information over voluntarily or promised to provide detailed lists. For the Fox News Rundown, I'm Jeff Manasso.
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20: 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A new way to make America healthy again, with a fast food chain joining the Trump administration's push by announcing a new executive. Steak and Shake hiring a former member of the administration, Michael Bose, to be its chief MAHA officer. Bose formerly served as a senior advisor at the Department of Health and Human Services. Steak and Shake says he'll be leading an effort to offer healthier and more transparent ingredients in the meals sold by the fast food chain. 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
22: Ever notice how hotel carpets always look busy? There's a reason for that. It's not just a design choice, it's strategic. In the hospitality industry, carpets are often made with bold colors, swirls, and complex patterns to hide wear and tear. Think about it. Thousands of people traipse across these carpets every day. Spills happen. Dirt gets tracked in, luggage gets dragged across them, and replacing carpet constantly would be expensive. So instead, designers use patterns that make stains and scuffs much harder to spot. It's sometimes called camouflage design. Designers also use darker colors and multi-tone fibers to further disguise dirt and fading over time. Those patterns also help break up large spaces and make long hallways feel shorter. So while the carpet design might look random, it's anything but. Matt Murphy, Fox News.
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23: I'm Bill Hemmer, and these are the most impactful moments in American history. The year was 1968, and the country was disillusioned by the bloodshed that was staining television screens. Martin Luther King Jr. and Robert F. Kennedy were assassinated 2 months apart. Riots engulfed city streets. Thousands of Americans injured and killed as a result of the Vietnam War. By August, Democratic delegates assembled together in Chicago, trying to model unity amid their party's convention. But the message would be overshadowed by chaos. as anti-war protesters flooded Grant Park and Michigan Avenue, demanding an end to the conflict in Vietnam. Police responded with tear gas, with mace, and beatings with billy clubs. Journalists and cameras capture the disruption. Five words echoed from the broadcast: the whole world is watching. For more, go to foxnewspodcast.com. I'm Bill Hemmer, Fox News.
0: Covering the Treasure Valley, Eastern Oregon, Northern Nevada, and parts of Montana and Canada, even we don't want to admit are listening. 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
1: I'm Ashley DeBorkin with a Fox Celebrity Profile with Andy Serkis and Iman Vellani of the animated adaptation of Animal Farm. Serkis directs, produces, and voice stars in the retelling of George Orwell's 1945 dystopian novella. The cast also includes Seth Rogen, Gaten Matarazzo, Glenn Close, and Woody Harrelson.
3: What was your first experience with the story, and what do you really remember sticking with you from it?
4: For me, I remember vividly reading it on the bus to school when I was 12 years old and realizing that I was reading something that seemed to be so innocent, and you know, it was couched in this wonderful farm atmosphere, but I knew that there was something dark underneath it, but I couldn't quite put my finger on it.
24: I didn't have to read it in school. It wasn't a part of our curriculum, I don't think. So I was filming the Marvels, and then they were like, oh, you have a dinner with Andy Serkis, and I was like, like, Andy Serkis? I read it before we had dinner, and it ends on like such a dark image, and so I'm like so scarred and so affected, but then I'm also like terrified and so nervous to meet him.
1: Ashley DeBorkin, Fox News.
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25: What happens next?
27: Taiwan is expected to be one of the key topics during President Trump's trip to the communist nation later this month for a summit with China's President Xi Jinping.
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0: recreation, and destinations, we covered that and more. Northwestern Outdoors is brought to you by Max Lur, the Wallowa County Chamber of Commerce, and the Northern Pike Minnow Sport Reward Fishery Program. 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
1: Welcome to the show. We're starting things off with a whopper of a fish story from the state of Idaho, where a new record burbot has been hoisted out of the Kootenai River. That's the word from the Idaho Department of Fish and Game, which reports Caleb Wilson, a local angler from Troy, hauled up the Kootenai River's most legendary fish on March 19th, and not just any legendary fish, but a new catch and release record. Burbot, also known as freshwater cod, freshwater ling, ling cod, and eel pout, are the only freshwater cod species found in North America, and they are very tasty, according to those that have caught them and eaten them. If you've never seen a burbot before, they're a long-bodied, cold-water fish. The back half of the fish is eel-like, and they've got a brownish-yellow mottled skin, naming them the nickname of Kootenai leopards among anglers in the northern panhandle. Just how big was that fish that Caleb Wilson caught? 26¾ inches long. He measured it, he photographed it, he released it, and that ended up netting him the title for a new state record in Idaho. If you want to find out more about catching, releasing record fish in Idaho, just Google Idaho Fish and Game Record Fish. This week on the show, we've got some great guests for you. One of them is going to be Courtney James. She's with the Washington Department of Natural Resources. Now, you're probably aware, especially if you're a Washingtonian, that the Democratic-controlled legislature has been spending through the roof. Last year, the budget increased $9 billion. That's right, not million, billion dollars over the last 2 years. You would think that meant that everybody got money, but no. While a lot of folks did get money, several agencies, to include the Washington Department of Natural Resources, suffered significant cuts. So much so that they have been forced to close several campgrounds and curtail operations of other recreation sites. Courtney will tell you why this happened and which sites are affected. Following that, we're going to join Bob Loomis for an extended Max Minute. The subject, kokanee, but not in Oregon or Washington. No, we're going to tell you about some kokanee destinations to fish in Montana, in Idaho, in Wyoming. You might want to check out this spring. From the Rocky Mountain states, we are heading to my home lake of Potholes Reservoir in eastern Washington. May 16th is the day that the Nixon's Marine Big Bass Tournament is taking place. There's going to probably be 150-plus teams out there, all vying for the biggest bass of an hour and the chance to win a $70,000 bass boat, a Skeeter bass boat from Nixon's Marine. Willie Nelson, who is the man behind Nixon's Marine in this tournament, is going to tell you how you can participate. And you know what? You don't need an expensive bass boat to do so. As a matter of fact, a recent winner had a very entry-level operation when it came to bass fishing, and he won. And as long as you've got a boat with a working live well, you can participate. And with any luck, catch a bass that's big enough to give you some cash and maybe, just maybe, go home with a brand new shiny bass boat. Our final guest of the day is going to be Eli Boschetto. He is the author of 100 Classic Hikes Oregon. He's also got another book that's coming out as well. And Eli's going to tell you about not just this book, which is a great resource for hikers in the Beaver State, but also about his favorite spring hikes, one in western Oregon, one in central Oregon, and one in eastern Oregon. If you love to tie up those hiking boots and get on the trail as much as I do, I think you're going to love this conversation we're going to have with Eli. You want to stick around for the end of the program, too, because we've got a fishing report from Rob Pogue at Offutt Lake Resort in western Washington. Offutt Lake just happens to be one of those WDFW Trout Derby lakes. Before we get into all of that, let's find out what's waiting for us this week on Bird Note.
2: This is Bird Note. You might be familiar with the classic bluebird nest box. In the 60s and 70s, people across North America installed bluebird boxes, and that helped reverse the decline of eastern bluebirds, a conservation success story. But there are many more species that need our help. Birds that historically nested in the cavities of dead trees are finding natural nest holes

0: come by. Many of these species will make use of a nest box in parks or near people's homes. Screech owls, tiny, adorable owls, will happily raise their little ones in a nest box designed for them. It's slightly bigger than a bluebird box, and it's best to install it a bit higher on a tree. 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
9: You're back in with Northwestern Outdoors Radio. I'm John Cruz. Our next stop is Olympia, the capital of Washington State. That's where you can find the headquarters for the Washington Department of Natural Resources. They are facing some cuts that are going to reduce recreation services. With us here to tell you more about it is Courtney James. She's a communications manager for the agency. Courtney, welcome to the show.
10: Thanks so much for having me, John. I appreciate being here.
9: So, Courtney, first of all, you're facing cuts, you're facing some closures, but we keep hearing about the Washington State Legislature passing bills that have increased spending $9 billion during this biennium of 2025 to 2027. How did you end up having cuts out of all this?
10: Yeah, definitely. It's a great question. So today we're specifically talking about DNR's recreation program. And that program has actually faced about $8 million in cuts over those last two legislative sessions. And that's actually about 20% of our operating budget that's been cut. You know, any cuts to public lands hurt, but probably the biggest cut that's been hitting us the hardest is that we used to receive funding from the legislature to purchase time from the Washington Conservation Corps. That's a program run from the Department of Ecology that allowed young adults to come out and support DNR recreation staff with trail maintenance, storm recovery, campground openings, all those fun parts of land management. And we just haven't received that funding for the last two sessions. And that has really been detrimental to our capacity to maintain our lands. You know, that program typically allowed us about half of our total field staff capacity. And even before we've faced those $8 million in cuts that I've mentioned, or the loss of that WCC funding, conservative estimates published by DNR in our 2025 statewide mission strategic plan showed that we actually needed about an additional $9 million per biennium to keep up with our maintenance needs across DNR managed rec sites. So, you know, we love recreating out here, obviously, all of us do, but it seems like the state is unfortunately moving in the opposite direction and cutting that funding for recreation.
9: So when folks think of the Washington Department of Natural Resources, they mainly think of them as managing timberlands. So when you sell these timberlands, does the money go to a pot where you can use it to manage your recreational lands, or does it go somewhere else?
10: Yeah, it's a great question and honestly a common misconception here at the agency for folks. DNR does manage timberlands, but they typically really overwhelmingly do not fund recreation. So DNR harvests timber in what are called state working forests, but most of that funding from timber sales gets redistributed to associated trusts, and that's required by state statute as well as the State Enabling Act. So most of those sales actually support K-12 education, higher education, or go to junior taxing districts. So the recreation program receives a very small bite, $1 per biennium, from something called the Trust Lands Management Account. But even that has very, very specific mandated uses. So really overwhelmingly, those timber sales do fund their affiliated trusts, and they do not fund recreation.
9: So Courtney, I've got to ask, you know, why did they make these cuts to the Conservation Corps? Is there somebody who has a burr up their butt, the legislature?
10: You know, I'm not of the mindset to know fully what's happening over at the legislature when those decisions were made. I think it just was a request that our agency has gotten fulfilled every year. In the last 2 years, it just hasn't come through. So, yeah, that has been harmful to our program. But, you know, I'm not the one over there making those decisions. So,
9: well, I'll tell you what, folks, I'm a busy man, but I might have to do some digging into this and maybe ask one of those decision makers why they're not funding this, because this is affecting all of us who love to recreate on our public lands. Another subject, but related, you know, the Washington DNR manages quite a few recreational lands, and a lot of folks don't know about them. You fly under the radar, so to speak. How many lands do you operate in terms of recreational campsites or day use areas? And how many were initially faced with closures because of these budget cuts?
10: Yeah, I love this question because you're right. A lot of people kind of think of, you know, going out to state parks and hunting and fishing on fish and wildlife land. And we love all of those opportunities. But DNR does really provide some really incredible recreation opportunities across the state. We manage recreation access across our more than 5.6 million acres of public lands, and that equals out to about 1,300 miles of trails, more than 200 recreation sites, and then we've got 80 campgrounds in total. Some really awesome opportunities to get out there with your family with just the price of a Discover Pass to go hunting, fishing, motorbike riding, all that fun stuff. But yeah, unfortunately, earlier this year, when those initial budgets were proposed by the legislature, we worked internally to kind of compile a list of sites that are really the most operationally expensive to manage or the furthest for our staff to travel to maintain. Thankfully, at the end of the day, the budget that was signed into law included a bit less in cuts than we were initially seeing in the proposals. So we were really able to work internally with our recreation staff to reprioritize our efforts and reduce the number of closures. But, you know, the moral of that story, though, is that even as more sites are going to be staying open than we initially thought, the effects of these cuts are still going to be felt across the board.
9: One of the places that is staying open, and I understand it's because of lobbying by fly fishing groups in particular, is Chilpaca Lake. And that is way up in north central Washington, not far from the Canadian border. It's a place that trout anglers who love to fly fish from float tubes and pontoon boats absolutely love. They made a difference talking to the legislature this year, didn't they, to keep it open?
10: Yeah, we heard a lot about a lot of the different recreation sites that were on that initial list. You know, at the end of the day, it just came down to we lost a little bit less money than we thought we were going to. So we were able to kind of put our heads together with our region staff and decide where those closures should really be prioritized in order to kind of maximize the resources that we do have.
9: So at the end of the day, what are we looking at for closures this year in terms of DNR campgrounds?
10: Yep. From the final results, we're looking at about 4 campgrounds that aren't going to reopen this summer. So those are kind of spread across the state. And then otherwise, we've got quite a few that are going to have shortened seasons. You know, that means they just won't have fall or winter camping facilities available just due to lack of staff and the funding capacity that we're facing. And like I mentioned before, even if your favorite campground or trail is still open, it's not on that closure list, you're going to see some impacts because of this lack of funding. You know, that funding for maintenance typically would support our recreation staff in doing some of those hard parts of land management, maintaining trails when there are downed trees, cleaning up illegal trash, stocking trailhead bathrooms, cleaning storm damage, all that fun stuff. Some of that just won't be able to happen at the same level this summer because of those cuts. So if you're headed out for a hike or to go fishing or hunting, always going to make sure that you want to double check that the area you're headed to is open, whether that's on our website or seeing if there's any closures posted on the trail. Just be sure you're respecting that and also just recreating responsibly. You know, packing out what you pack in, planning ahead, leaving no trace.
9: All right, let's name names here. What are the actual campgrounds that are closed for this year?
10: Sure. We've got Anderson Lake Campground, and that's in our South Puget Sound region. It's closest to Elby. Then we've got Island Camp, which is near Glenwood in our southeast region. That one's going to be closed to overnight camping. However, day use is going to remain open at that site. We've got Upper Clearwater Campground, which is in our Olympic region near Forks. And then we've got Rock Lake Campground, which is in our northeast region.
9: All right. And that one, folks, is near Konkanoli, a great little area to visit for outdoors recreation. What's the website folks should go to if they want to find out more about these closures and restrictions coming at them this year on Washington Department of Natural Resource lands?
10: Yeah, absolutely. You can find up all this information on dnr.wa.gov/recreation. We'll be sure to keep all the closures posted there so that they're in one central location for folks to find.
9: And are these closures going to go into 2027 as well, since this is a two-year budget?
10: You know, there's some of these seasonal closures that I mentioned, like they're not reopening for the fall or winter season, that do go into 2027, but we're planning to kind of put our heads together after the next legislative session to see what the further impacts will be and to see if these closures need to continue or if we can readjust.
9: All right, folks. The website is dnr.wa.gov. Find out what restrictions and closures are coming at you this year. 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Let's try to get these open in the future. Courtney, thanks for sharing this with us today on Northwestern Outdoors Radio.
10: Thanks so much for the time, John. I really appreciate it.
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20: Thank you.
9: We spend a lot of time talking about Pacific Northwest fisheries, and sometimes we give short shrift to kokanee destinations in states like Wyoming, Montana, and Idaho. What are a few spring kokanee places that anglers ought to consider there?
20: Well, you know, there's some really, really good fisheries in all three of those states. And, you know, when you start talking about Idaho, you're looking at, stuff like Hayden Lake. You're looking at Payette, Anderson Ranch Reservoir. And then just working your way east, you know, you get into Lake Mary Ronan, the Thompson Chain Lakes up in Montana. And, of course, you can never forget the Flaming Gorge or Lake Fontenelle in Wyoming. You know, those are fantastic fisheries for some really nice kokanee.
9: You got one setup to use at any of these Rocky Mountain West lakes. What's it going to be this spring?
20: My absolute number one setup is a hot orange cha-cha squitter with a 6-inch UV sling blade with pink bone on it. That's my first lineup.
9: And any kokanee corn or any other bait on the end of it?
20: Yeah, I will use either pink maggots or some shoe peg corn that's been doctored up a little bit.
9: There you go, folks. Kokanee fishing. It's not just for Oregon and Washington. 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
9: Welcome back to Northwestern Outdoors Radio. I'm John Cruz. Our next stop is my home lake of potholes reservoir. It's located in eastern Washington. It's almost at full pool, covering some 27,000 plus acres. It is full of largemouth and smallmouth bass, and there's some big ones there. That's why every year Nixon's Marine out of Pasco, Washington puts on the Big Bass Tournament, where you get the chance to win a brand new bass boat. With us here to tell you more about it is Willie Nelson, the man who's in charge of Nixon's Marine. Willie, great to have you back on the air.
28: Thanks, John. Glad to be back. It's always exciting this time of year to talk about the Big Bass Tournament, and happy to do so.
9: So Potholes Reservoir, really interesting body of water because it rises and falls as the season goes. We're looking at a situation where the spawn is starting in some areas, but, you know, the potholes open just happened. 157 boats. The fishing was kind of tough, and that was weather-related, wasn't it?
28: Yeah, it sure was. Yeah, you know, we had a lot of good weather. People were catching a lot of shallow fish, and like you said, they were starting to move up and think about spawning a couple weeks prior, and then that cold snap and the change in weather that we had made it a tough bite for everybody, for sure.
9: Having said that, there was still one angler who hauled in a largemouth bass that weighed 7.25 pounds, which is a true giant anywhere in Washington State, isn't it?
28: Yo, for sure. Yeah. That's a big fish for potholes, for sure. And, you know, in our big bass, generally 5 pounders, you know, in the 5 pound range are the big bass each hour. So, yeah, 7 pounder on potholes, that is an absolute giant with the population in that lake.
9: Well, let's talk about how the Big Bass Tournament works. Now, you get to enter as a team, and you have to have a boat that's got a working live well. And you go out there and you try to catch a big bass. You want to catch something at least over 4 pounds, preferably 5 pounds, because every hour on the day of the fishing tournament, which is May 16th this year, you have a weigh-in. And what happens for the guy that gets the biggest bass of the hour?
28: Yeah, so each hour, the largest bass gets a opportunity to draw a weigh-in bag, is what we've been doing. And in that bag has generally has a little tumbler, a coffee cup tumbler, and one guy out of that 7 hours has a chance to win the boat.
9: This is an interesting big bass tournament because it's not necessarily the biggest bass that wins it. It's whoever has the biggest bass of the hour that's lucky enough to have that key to the brand new bass boat, isn't it?
28: Yes, yeah. And you know, it gives a little bit more of an opportunity as well, because we usually generally, depending on entries, we'll do, you know, the largest bass each hour, and then second and third place as well gets a chance to make some money and or prizes. Our largest sponsors are obviously Cedar and Yamaha, and then Lewes and Strike King have been our core sponsors the last few years, and they're back again this year. But yes, each hour, a guy gets a chance to weigh in a fish. If he's the largest for that hour, he ends up being able to get a chance to win the boat. So yeah, you don't have to catch the biggest fish. You may have a 4.5 pounder and somebody else has a 6 pounder in another hour, but you happen to draw the right tumbler and the right key to win the new ZXR 19SE.
9: So folks, I got to tell you, what I love about this tournament, I fished it for years, is the whole blind squirrel nut theory about this. Now, there's a lot of good anglers who fish this tournament and that really know Potholes Reservoir, and they'll catch 3 pounders all day. But you know, you can be an average angler like I am, but if you just find one big fish, you have as much chance as anybody to go ahead and win a boat. And there's a great story that happened just a couple of years ago about a young angler who showed up to the tournament in an aluminum entry-level Tracker bass boat from Bass Pro, had a 40-horse Mercury outboard on it. And this is compared to a lot of the guys out there who have 250 horse Mercuries out there that are going 72 miles an hour. This guy literally slept in his boat, I understand, next to the boat ramp, launched the next day, and he won it all. Tell me more about this incredible story.
28: Yeah, he explained it all to me. And yeah, him and his friend were staying at the state park. They slept underneath the boat cover, you know, just were excited to go out and fish the next day. And he was lucky enough to make a right cast where he caught a 5-plus pound fish. It ended up not only being, I think it was the largest fish in the tournament, as well as he won the boat from that fish and just getting lucky enough to draw the right bag. But yeah, it can happen at any time. Just like you said, it can be anybody, just the right cast. There's a little bit of luck involved. Obviously, the skilled anglers, they can go out and catch 5 nice fish in a day for a nice heavy bag, but the luck of the draw, as far as just getting that right cast and getting that one fish to bite, may be able to win you a new 2026 Skeeter bass boat.
9: Well, let's talk more about this boat, because this isn't any sort of entry-level boat. This is a boat you can fish in bass tournaments. Tell our listeners more about it.
28: Yeah, there's a few upgrades on the boat this year as well. So it's a 2026 Skeeter ZXR 19 SE, a 225 Yamaha SHO. It'll have a 12-inch and a 9-inch Explorer Hummingbird on it. It does have an Altrex this year, and I ordered a custom cover with it as well. So yeah, you're correct, John. It is a 100% ready-to-go, fully rigged bass boat.
9: And what is the retail value of this boat?
28: That boat's going to retail around $70,000. So with, you know, all the prizes of the guy, if he ends up getting the big fish and gets some nice Lewes and Strike King combos and different things that we're going to be giving out, they have potentially of having a $75,000 win or so, for sure.
9: I'll tell you what, folks, all you have to do is go fishing on May 16th at Potholes Reservoir, pay the $350 entry fee, have a boat that's got a working live well. And, you know, you see all sorts of boats out there. They're not all shiny 20, 21-foot bass boats. No, there's folks, like we just described, in entry-level bass boats. There's folks out there in just regular fishing boats that might be walleye boats, might be generalist boats. But again, if you've got a working live well, you've got a shot. You've got as much of a shot as anybody to catch the biggest bass of an hour. It doesn't have to be the biggest bass of the day, just the biggest bass of the hour, and you get a bag, and in that bag is a tumbler, and in that tumbler is a key, and if your key fits, you win a $70,000 bass boat. You know, it's a lot better chance than trying for the lottery, and it's a lot more fun too. What's the website folks should go to if they want to register and enter for a chance to participate in the Nixon's Marine Big Bass Tournament on May 16th?
28: Yeah, appreciate it, John. Yeah, Nixon's Marine Skeeter Yamaha Big Bass. You can register on northwestbass.com. All the information's on there. All the rules are on there. And any questions, obviously, they can call Nixon's Marine and ask us any questions about the event as well. I'm looking forward to having a great year where the signups are kicked off pretty strong so far. We're in the 50s, which is better than most years at this time. May 4th is the last date to sign up to get into the $1,000 drawing for early entries. I always encourage people to try to get into that so they can win the $1,000. And we're looking forward to another great, successful year with all of our sponsors.
9: Oh, it's going to be all sorts of fun, folks. I can't wait to see you there. And if you're looking for places to stay, you've got a few options. You can always stay in a hotel or motel on Moses Lake. You can stay at Pothole State Park. My personal favorite place to stay, which is also ground zero for the weigh-in, is Mardon Resort. 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And if you are not fishing well, there's always putt-putt golf. You can play that too. 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Get in on that early bird chance for a $1,000 prize, and I will see you there. Willie, looking forward to this more than you know.
28: All right, John. Looking forward to having you again, and I always appreciate your support, and I'll see you there.
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9: Next up on Northwestern Outdoors Radio, we're taking you to the Beaver State of Oregon. If you're into hiking, there's a lot of great hiking to be done here, especially around the Cascades and other mountain ranges and the Oregon coast. With us here to tell you about a great book he's written, 100 Classic Hikes in Oregon, is Eli Boschetto. Eli, welcome to the show.
6: Hi, John. Thanks. Great to be with you today.
9: 100 Classic Hikes Oregon was actually originally published by another author, but Mountaineers Books, the publishers, decided to refresh it. So you've had a pretty free hand in terms of writing this over again. So have you included some new hikes that were not in there before?
6: Yeah, I have. Mountaineers, I've been working with them for about 10 years now. They've been a really great partner to work with. They gave me a lot of latitude with this refresh of this classic title. They asked if I could keep in some of Doug's original hikes, but put a new slant on them with updated information. And then they gave me the freedom to add in a lot of my own so that there was a fresh take on the book as a whole with, you know, some known classics and some new ones that folks, you know, might not be overly familiar with.
9: Well, I love the layout of the book. You know, it kind of starts off with a hike locator map where you can basically choose what region of Oregon you want to hike in. It has hikes at a glance where it's got long hikes, short hikes. Love that, backpacking hikes. And then with the individual hikes, I really enjoy too, because you really break it down into, you know, the difficulty, into the distance, into whether it's an overnight hike or a day hike, the elevation gain. I love the fact you have maps with the trails on them. That's really nice. And you've got some good photography too, and I want to start off with the cover photo. What beautiful alpine lake is on the cover of 100 Classic Hikes Oregon?
6: That lake is called Looking Glass Lake, and it is located in the southern portion of the Eagle Cap Wilderness out in far northeast Oregon. The Wallawas and the Eagle Cap Wilderness are one of my favorite places to go hike. It's just got spectacular scenery. Crowds are much more diminished than what you'll see along a lot of the Cascade Crest popular trails, where you can really get away, experience some solitude and some amazing Oregon landscapes.
9: Well, I'll tell you what, the Wallawa County Chamber of Commerce has been a sponsor of this show for well over 13 years, and it gives me an excuse to go to Wallawa County every summer or fall to put together a show, and you're absolutely right. The hiking out there is spectacular. The Eagle Cap Wilderness, the Wallawa Mountains, wonderful, and they do have some wonderful lakes, and I'm guessing this one's probably got some trout in it too, doesn't it?
6: I would imagine so. I'm not an angler myself, but I know folks that do go out and fish some of these backcountry lakes, and they have a pretty good time.
9: Oh, absolutely. I'm one of those people that does that and loves it. All right, let's break down some spring hikes that folks should consider. So we're now in the month of May, and we'll start off in western Oregon. There's a lot of waterfalls that are seeing spring runoff. There's a lot of other hikes worth hiking, too. What would you recommend? One hike in western Oregon.
6: You know, the waterfalls, they are running pretty good right now, but everybody goes there. So I'm going to send you somewhere else and suggest you go hike Saddle Mountain near the coast. It's about an hour drive west of Portland, about a half hour drive east of either Cannon Beach or Seaside. It's just spectacular that is unbelievable for wildflowers this time of year. It's a little bit of a strenuous hike, but by the time you get up to the top and the lookout point, you got clear views over the Pacific out to the Astoria Bridge, and then all the way east to Mount Hood and the high peaks over on the Washington side. Phenomenal hike, a lot less crowded than what you might experience at a lot of the popular waterfall hikes in the Columbia Gorge.
9: Oh, it sounds wonderful. Let's move to Central Oregon. Now, we had a really, really mild winter in the Pacific Northwest. So some hikes that would normally be snow-covered, the trails would be snow-covered, they're open now. So give me an idea on where to go in Central Oregon, whether it be in the high desert or whether it be in the mountains of the Cascades.
6: Yeah, even with our low snowpack, we're still dealing with a little bit of snow along the Cascade Crest. So those trails probably aren't going to be ready for hiking for another month or so. But one really great hike that I enjoy in the desert area is about an hour or so drive southeast of Bend to a formation called Fort Rock. It's an old volcanic crater that used to be in the middle of a shallow inland sea. Part of the crater has been kind of eroded out, so it's left this large crescent-shaped ring out in the middle of the desert. There's some fantastic views. There's lots of birds. There's some Native American artifacts out there. And it's a really great place to either roam around the rim of this crater or just wander along the inside of it to really get a look at some, you know, really fantastic geology that the Central Oregon area experienced, you know, way back in, you know, the prehistoric days.
9: Oh, you're absolutely right. And folks, this hike is basically east of Lapine, and you'll see Fort Rock from miles away coming out of the desert. I remember I took my son there when he was 9 years old, and it was an early summer day. And when we got out of the truck to go hike on the interior around the fort, remember there was a vulture circling above him. And I said, that vulture's waiting for you to collapse, David.
6: Pretty much.
9: But really spectacular. Love that choice of a hike. Let's move further into eastern Oregon. You know, it's an unexplored part of the state, but it has so much to offer in terms of scenery and outdoors opportunities.
6: Absolutely. My favorite hikes in eastern Oregon up on Steens Mountain are some of the best in the state. However, those aren't available for hiking until probably early summer. So instead, I'm going to send you to the far east side of Oregon. You actually have to get there from Idaho, and that's into the Owyhee Canyonlands.
9: Yes.
6: There's a trail called Juniper Gulch, which heads up into this just otherworldly canyon of lava rock formations and eroded sculptured rock that really makes you feel like you're on another planet. And in springtime, the area is just positively exploding with wildflowers. You don't want to be out there in the middle of summer because the temperatures get up over triple digits and it's positively miserable, but spring is the perfect time to go visit that area.
9: I'm guessing wildflower-wise, there's probably a lot of arrowleaf balsam root and pink and white phlox, maybe some bluebells that are sprouting up.
6: Oh, yeah. You get plenty of that along with, you know, some chicory, you know, lots of goldenrod. There's, you know, penstemons and lupins out there. And so you get just an entire rainbow of wildflowers in an area you otherwise you would normally think of as just a barren desert. But springtime just really explodes in color out there.
9: We've only got a minute left, but I want folks to know about the next book that you have that is coming out, well, this week. Tell us about it.
6: Yeah, so I've got another new book that's just about to pop, and that is Backpacking Oregon. And so that book takes a look at long trails in the state. So these are trails where you can get out and explore these areas farther and longer than you would in the classics book. So if you want to strap on your pack, load up with a few days of food, and head into some really remote backcountry, this is the one for it. And I even managed to include some overviews on Oregon's long trails. So you'll get information about the Oregon Coast Trail, the Pacific Crest Trail, the Blue Mountains Trail, and the Oregon Desert Trail to really whet your appetite for some big, far traveling.
9: Well, Eli, you definitely have me wanting to strap on my hiking boots and heading to Oregon. And there's two great books you can use to explore it. There's 100 Classic Hikes Oregon and Backpacking Oregon, both available from Mountaineers Books. 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
6: Thank you, John. It was great chatting with you today.
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9: Next up, we've got Rob Pogue on the line. He's with Offutt Lake Resort. That's in Tenino in Washington. Rob, it's great to have you on the air.
17: Good to talk to you, John.
9: Offutt Lake is actually a year-round lake. How has it been fishing?
17: Been fishing well. We've had really great numbers of fish put in with Fish and Wildlife, and absolutely beautiful fish. They did some of the big brood stocks up to, I think the biggest I've seen so far this year has been right around 9 pounds, but their normal stockers are of the half-pound variety.
9: Now, the great thing about fishing at Offutt Lake Resort is that you can fish both from docks and also from boats. What are the best ways to catch fish there this time of year in the spring?
17: Oh, with these new fish, the young ones that just get dropped in, it seems like trolling, anything flashing, these young ones are not used to seeing the movement. A lot of the fish that have been raised right here with our net pens on the lake, why they got to get pretty hungry to eat some power bait. So it seems something moving is having a little bit better luck than just fishing power baits. But worms are also great. Barbering a worm, working your way down.
9: There you go. And there's not an easier and more fulfilling way to fish than a worm under a bobber, as far as I'm concerned. Works for kids and adults alike. Let's talk about the Trout Derby. The Washington Department of Fish and Wildlife has stocked several green tag trout in Offutt Lake for the Trout Derby that runs from April 25th all the way through October 31st. What are some of those tag fish going to get you? Are they going to get you gift certificates or something from the resort?
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18: A new proposal from Iran to end the conflict. I'm Jack Callahan, Fox News. Rejected by President Trump, as Fox's Ashley Webster reports.
19: So far, Tehran has shelved any talks about nuclear weapons, and analysts say negotiations are likely to move slowly. The blockade continues to keep ships from going in or coming out of any Iranian port, with CENTCOM saying that the U.S. Navy has already turned back now 45 vessels. But Iran remains defiant. Mohammed Ghalibaf, the Speaker of the Iranian Parliament, posted a sharp jab on X, saying, quote, "If you build two walls, one from New York City to the West Coast and another from L.A. to the East Coast, the total length will be 7,755 kilometers, which is still about 1,000 kilometers short of Iran's total borders. Good luck blockading a country with those borders."
18: The continued closure of the Strait of Hormuz is straining energy markets, gas prices spiking to their highest level since the attacks began in February. Speaking at the Villages adult retirement community in Florida yesterday, President Trump touted tax cuts and health care. Fox's Kristen Goodwin reports.
20: President Trump telling a crowd,
21: "I'm pleased to report today that we have authorized $210 million in rural health care funding for the great state of Florida."
20: Touting his tax policies, Medicare improvements, and his administration's war on fraud. Also addressing the conflict with Iran and its impact.
21: "I am surprised. I thought the stock market would go down by 25%. I thought that oil prices would be at much higher than they are right now. They're not nearly as high as I thought."
20: Saying he believes gas prices will come crashing down as soon as the war is over. Kristen Goodwin, Fox News.
18: The president also explained he's not satisfied with Iran's latest proposal for peace talks. 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
18: The Pentagon announcing plans to draw down thousands of U.S. troops in Germany, as Fox's Lisa Lucero reports.
31: Pentagon spokesman Sean Parnell says the U.S. will withdraw about 5,000 troops from Germany, or about 14% of those stationed in the country, in the next 6 to 12 months. Earlier this week, President Trump had threatened to withdraw some troops from Germany, a NATO ally, after Chancellor Friedrich Merz said the U.S. was being humiliated by the Iranian leadership. The U.S. has several major military facilities in Germany, including the headquarters for U.S. European Command and U.S. Africa Command, Ramstein Air Base, and Landstuhl Regional Medical Center, the largest American hospital outside the United States. Lee Silicera, Fox News.
18: In a high-stakes redistricting fight ahead of the midterm elections, President Trump urging Republican states to move quickly. Fox's Dana Marie McNichol reports from Tallahassee, Florida.
0: Governors from Alabama and Mississippi scheduled a special session to discuss redistricting this month, and Tennessee's governor told Trump he's open to redrawing, adding another Republican seat. Now, for Republicans, time is critical. Their goal is to pick up anywhere from 1 to 9 seats before the midterms. Georgia Governor Kemp says it's too late to act because voting has already started there. Karl Rove, Fox News contributor and former senior advisor to President George W. Bush, says time is running out.
4: Most states have already set the elections. They've had their primaries. They've set the filing deadlines.
0: For now, new maps will likely face immediate legal challenges from Democrats. They have signaled counter moves looking at redistricting in states like Illinois and New York. In Tallahassee, Dana Marie McNichol, Fox News.
18: Spirit Airlines has shut down, saying in a statement all flights have been canceled and customer service is no longer available. The airline had struggled to maintain profitability since the COVID-19 pandemic and had been looking to emerge from its second bankruptcy in less than a year. Those plans were derailed amid soaring jet fuel costs. An attempt for a federal bailout, Spirit Airlines faltered. I'm Jack Callahan, and this is Fox News.
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5: President Trump says the blockade is working. It is crushing Iran economically, even compared it to the work he did in Venezuela.
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7: New data from the Bureau of Economic Analysis shows the debt reaching $31.27 trillion.
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0: Frankly, all over the United States, the wildflowers are popping right now. The birds are singing, and I'm going to be doing some of all these things because I'm attending an outdoor writers conference. I'm a member of two organizations, the Outdoor Writers Association of America, national group that has over 600 members, and I'm also a member of the Northwest Outdoor Writers Association. Now, both of these groups are made up of media professionals. 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That's the Northwest Outdoor Writers Association with members based in Washington, in Oregon, in British Columbia, Montana, and Idaho. This week on the show, we're going to feature a NOAA member who is attending her first conference. That would be Rebecca Jones. She's an up-and-coming outdoors media pro who calls Tillamook on the north coast of Oregon home. And she is a woman who essentially learned how to fish as an adult. Not only that, she has caught a state record fish, something I've never heard of before. I've never heard of this species, and I bet you haven't either. And you're going to have to find out what kind of fish it is by sticking with us through our show today. Someone else you'll hear from in just a minute is Dak Collins with Outdoor Life. He's going to talk to you about turkey. It is spring turkey season, after all, for many of us. And you may be wondering, just how good do those turkeys see and hear you out in the wild? Dak's going to tell you exactly how good they do or don't. Another guest today is Corey Meyer. He is with Steelhead Outdoor Safes, and they are based in Minnesota. He's going to tell you all about the modular safes they make, as well as gun cabinets and other safe storage options for your firearms. Our final guest of the day, that would be Byron Velvick. He's with Livingston Lures, also a longtime tournament bass fisherman, and he even appeared on that popular television show, The Bachelor. Byron will tell you about that and a whole lot more. But first, let's check in with our first guest of the day. It is turkey season in much of our United States right now, and one thing you may not have thought about is how well turkeys actually see and hear. Well, one person who researched that is Dak Collins. He's the news editor for Outdoor Life. He wrote a great article about that you can read at OutdoorLife.com. Dak, welcome back to the show.
1: Thanks for having me, John. Good to be here.
0: I didn't know that turkeys had really, really good eyesight. I just didn't know that at all. As a matter of fact, that's just the first of many facts that you have, is that their vision is a lot better than ours, isn't it?
1: It is. I mean, just kind of roughly putting in perspective to compare, you know, turkeys can see about 3 times sharper than we do, and they can see, you know, almost 8 times farther than we can. And that's just kind of the tip of the iceberg. But yeah, you know, I'm learning how to turkey hunt myself, so this was a really informative, you know, research project. And a lot of what I learned, most of the info came from talking with Dr. Mike Chamberlain, which he's pretty well known in the wild turkey world. He's a researcher and professor at the University of Georgia, and one of the leading experts just on these birds. And he's done all sorts of studies into how they see, hear, experience the world. And yeah, you know, he's a turkey hunter himself, and so a lot of this, I think, carries over as, you know, good advice and just good stuff to know if when we're out there.
0: You know, something else that I didn't know was the fact that turkeys, their eyes operate independently. You know, unlike humans, where our eyes operate as one, they can basically see in almost every direction, can't they?
1: They can, yeah. And the scientific term there is like monocular vision is what turkeys have, meaning their eyes work independently versus binocular vision, kind of what humans and really a lot of other predators have. But I think a really good comparison, you know, that Dr. Chamberlain uses is talking about two independent periscopes. You know, they're constantly scanning in different directions at once. And anybody who's kind of, you know, watched a wild turkey for an amount of time has kind of seen them do this like head bob and twitch, and they're kind of constantly shifting just a little bit at a time. And what it's doing is testing those periscopes so that they can, you know, basically see and almost, if they tilt their head a little bit, almost see 360 degrees. So they're kind of constantly scanning their eyes. Whereas we use our eyes to really zoom in on stuff and really look for something, a turkey is just constantly

0: scanning its surrounding. It's always looking, you know, in all directions basically at once because of just how quickly they're moving their heads. So, yeah, that's one of the main things to understand is that, you know, if you see a bird anywhere, the chances are it can see you.
1: That is really interesting. That explains a lot about why so many turkey hunters get busted out in the field. Something else that I didn't know is that their hearing is also incredibly good.
0: Totally. And, this, you know, at first it might not seem related to vision, but they're totally interconnected. You know, they have very sharp hearing, and that's what allows them, you know, to pinpoint these sounds is, you know, their hearing. They're able to quickly pinpoint these sounds and then direct eyes there to that location. So kind of by using those two things in tandem, you know, they can really hone in on a sound and see what's making it very quickly. And it's also just, you know, kind of one of the amazing things when you're in a big trek to woods, just how quickly a turkey and rapidly a turkey will kind of come to an area within right where that sound was made. You know, another study that Chamberlain has done is looking at turkeys coming to call, one of the amazing kind of superpowers they have in terms of finding each other in the woods. And so, you know, obviously that gets in our way as hunters, but it's super important to understand how those two senses kind of work in tandem.
1: Getting back to their vision, turkeys also see color better than we do, don't they?
0: They do. And that's, I think, throughout the bird kingdom, you know, they have a lot more complex retinas. You know, the really beautiful iridescence that turkey feathers and other bird feathers have. You know, the way they interact with each other, color is a huge thing. You can use it as an indicator when you're watching Tom, the way their head color changes. And, you know, from a hunting perspective, this also means that they can pick out unnatural colors very easily and very quickly. So that's obviously where, you know, camouflage comes into play. Talking with Dr. Chamberlain, you know, he's a big fan of face masks and just keeping as much as possible.
1: And something else that I had no idea about, turkeys apparently have a third eyelid.
0: Yeah, they do. I think it's called, a membrane is the term, but it's essentially like this clear eyelid that you wouldn't even know by just looking at a turkey, even through binoculars. But these things are just constantly, it's kind of like a little, yeah, keeps their eyes in super clean, dust-free, using this just to keep their eyes incredibly sharp. It's just kind of a weird little thing that's every second that thing is just, you know, flickering on and opening and closing to sort of clean their eyelids, as it were.
1: Well, we do have one advantage over turkeys, and that is our night vision. And human night vision isn't great, but it's a lot better than a turkey's.
0: It is, yeah. And you know, we've also found pretty good ways to hide from them. I mean, going back, yeah, just like thinking about where you're hiding is even more critical when you're thinking about being somewhere where a bird might come in. You know, obviously blinds are an advantage when you can use them, but a lot of turkey hunters are using trees. So thinking about what's behind you, what you can have to break up the background, knowing that, I think we kind of can look at the setup and the places that we want to hunt. I think that can kind of help dictate where we set up and what we do. You know, all of this, the biggest lesson, I mean, we could talk about different nuances to different hides and different patterns and stuff like that, but I think that the biggest thing is just movement. They are designed, that scanning that they're doing is just detect a little bit of movement to tip them off to something dangerous in the woods. So there's one thing that hunters can sort of take away from trying to beat a turkey's vision. It's just like staying incredibly still. Just being as still as humanly possible, I think, is really the key.
1: Some great facts about turkey and some great tips about hunting, too. Again, folks, stay completely camouflaged and don't move. You've got a better shot at defeating some of the super abilities that turkeys have when it comes to their vision. If you want to read more about this, folks, just go to outdoorlife.com. The article by Dak Collins. The subject is turkey vision. Dak, thanks so much for sharing this with us today on America Outdoors Radio.
0: Thank you, John.
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0: You're back in with America Outdoors Radio. I'm John Cruz. Do you have a gun safe or a gun cabinet? Well, you probably should. For safe storage and to keep your firearms secure, both from unwanted people getting at them or from thieves. With us here is the co-founder of Steelhead Outdoors. They make safes right here in the USA. His name is Corey Meyer. Corey, welcome to the show.
1: Thanks, John. Thanks for having us.
0: So I understand you're based in Minnesota. Where are your safes made?
1: Our safes are made right in our shop. We're in Shakopee, Minnesota, about a half an hour south of the Twin Cities area. We use a couple of local partners to do a few things we can't do. We do all of our own welding, grinding, assembly, product development right here in the shop that I'm sitting in.
0: Safe companies around the United States, are they made in the USA or are a lot of them imported?
1: There's a lot of reputable companies that make safes here. You know, a lot of the notable ones, Liberty, Fort Knox, Champion, Superior, Pro Steel, but a lot of the less expensive ones, particularly at the big box stores, a lot of those are made overseas and come over on a boat.
0: Gotcha. Now, how long has Steelhead Outdoors been in business?
1: We sold our first safe in 2020. We've been developing our line of modular safes since 2016. So it was a long time in the making before we jumped off and started selling them.
0: And my next question is this. What is a modular safe compared to a regular safe you might buy in a big box store?
1: Yeah, modular safes come in pieces. So rather than having to move one 700-pound safe, you get to move it 150 pounds at a time, more manageable pieces for two people. Modular safes have been around for a while. It's been kind of a niche market. We're actually the only company makes American-made and fire-insulated modular gun safe, and we're proud to do it.
0: And here's another question for you. You also sell gun cabinets. Now, when most people think of a gun cabinet, they probably think of a wooden cabinet that has glass doors and maybe a little key. Obviously, very easy to get into if you want to. Your gun cabinets, though, they're made of steel.
1: Yeah, so they're only a gauge less than our safes. They only have one layer of steel rather than two. They don't have any fire insulation. Our gun cabinets do sort of blur the lines between a safe and a cabinet to some extent. Traditional gun cabinet, like you said, even the steel ones nowadays, it's going to have maybe a three-point locking mechanism with a key and two rods, one in the top, one in the bottom, and that's kind of it. The key provides a limited level of security compared to a safe lock. It could be drilled out. It could be picked. Ours has a real safe lock with a hard plate, and then it has a patented seven-point locking mechanism that locks the door into the door frame all the way up and down the cabinet. You still have the limitations of the fire. There's no fire insulation, like we said, and it is thinner metal, so attacks that could come through the safe walls, still going to be a little bit more susceptible to those, but it's going to be a lot more resistant to pry attacks and smash and grab attacks from the front for sure.
0: Absolutely. Now, your locks, I've had a pistol box and it had an electronic lock and it died. And I was panicking, how am I going to get into this? And what I found out was a YouTube video from some 16-year-old kid where you literally use a little pin and you can open it up. And I tried it and it worked. And I'm thinking, this isn't a very secure pistol box. Are yours electronic or are they all manual?
1: Yeah, it's a great question. And it kind of dives in a couple of directions. So we'll start with the big safes first. We have electronic lock and mechanical lock options. And then, like we talked about the difference between safe and cabinets before, a safe will have a lock and it'll say it's UL listed. And what that means is the Underwriters Laboratory has tested that safe lock against safe crackers. That means there's no getting in that with a pin or a jumper wire or anything like that. A lot of the really cheap big gun safes you get, they'll have a lock that looks like a safe lock, but it's actually just a solenoid behind the door panel. Some of those are defeatable by jumpering a battery wire, connecting two wires together, but you're not going to have that with any of the UL locks. So that kind of crosses off the big safe category. Now down to your pistol boxes, like you mentioned, we also make those, which is unique. 90%+ of those are going to be made overseas, even bigger percentage than the big safes. But our pistol safes use a unique split unlocks. We use key locks, old-fashioned key locks. We use a very high security pick-proof key lock. And then we use what's called a simplex lock as well. It's a fully mechanical lock that has push-button combination entries. There's a little over 2,000 possible combinations, so it's not as secure as the million combination safe locks, but it doesn't have those built-in weaknesses like some of the very cheap electronic pistol boxes have. And I always tell customers, there's a lot of reputable brands out there. You don't have to buy from us. But a lot of the no-name fly-by-night stuff you get on Temu or Amazon, you do want to be careful about that because you are talking about your kid's safety.
0: absolutely. Let's go back to your safes and fire insulation. So fire ratings. I've read a lot of different things about fire ratings and safes. Why don't you give me your take?
1: Yeah. So the traditional way safes were built 100 years ago was two walls of steel welded together, poured with concrete in between. And that gives you evaporative cooling when the concrete boils off its water and it goes outside when it boils, out the hole that it was dumped in. Because that's so expensive and so heavy and a lot of second stories can't handle that, gun safes have shifted to be single wall construction with drywall or fireboard on the inside. It does the same thing when it's in a fire. The fireboard will boil off its moisture, stall the temperature, give you a really good fire rating. It actually is the best way to cost effectively to keep the temperature down. The downside to that is moisture, like we just talked about. All that moisture goes somewhere, and that's why you see so many dehumidification products on the market, because they're trying to chase that moisture out of the inside of the safe. We opted for a different strategy. We use a dry ceramic blanket material between the layers. One is to keep the weight down. I always tell our customers we don't make the most secure safe in the whole world, nor the most fire-resistant safe in the whole world. We make the best dang safe two guys can move up and down steps, because weight's important in that function. And the ceramic blanket's lighter and it doesn't trap any moisture. So when you get a 700-pound safe from us, you get 600-some pounds of steel and like 25 pounds of insulation rather than a whole bunch of drywall in that weight.
0: This has been a fascinating discussion. And the final question I have for you is this. You don't have your safes in the big box stores. How do people get them?
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0: 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Corey, thanks for sharing all of this with us today on America Outdoors Radio.
1: Thank you.

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5: Fox News, I'm Paul Stevens. President Trump's not happy with ongoing talks with Iran.
6: For 47 years, Iran has been pushing everybody around. They're the bully of the Middle East. They've been scaring everybody, Israel and Qatar, Saudi Arabia, UAE, Bahrain, Kuwait, all of them. They're all, it was the bully of the Middle East, I understand it.
5: Meantime, gas prices in California hitting a record high in some spots of $6.
7: They can't get enough of their tax dollars into the coffers, which they're still under budget, and they ask us as a federal government to bail them all on. This is about as dishonest argument as they could possibly have. It's proven to fail. They believe and they bought into socialism as an answer. It will never work. And it's going to ruin such a great state, too. I lived there for 7 years.
5: Congressman Rich McCormick on Fox Business. 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
0: With that in mind, I've got to tell you, I'm doing some or all of those things right now, and that's why you're hearing a best of episode of America Outdoors Radio today.

0: You're back in with America Outdoors Radio. Our next stop is Tillamook on the north coast of Oregon. That's where Rebecca Jones, an up-and-coming outdoors writer, attending her first Northwest Outdoor Writers Association conference, caught a record fish right off the jetty. Rebecca, welcome to the show.
1: Thank you so much.
0: So I understand that fishing is fairly new to you. You are a woman that's in your early 40s, but you didn't learn about fishing from your mom or your dad or your grandpa or uncle, did you?
1: No, I certainly did not grow up doing any of that.
0: So tell me a little bit about how you got into fishing, and then we'll talk about this fish that you caught.
1: So I have always had an interest for pretty much anything outdoors. I'm a fifth generation Oregonian, grew up on 100 acres, but never was given, you know, the skill set for hunting and fishing. So later in life, when I wanted to go out and do things on my own, I just started by buying, you know, the gear that I needed. And so I would have to say some of the first fishing that I ever did was just fishing for trout. And then it grew from there. And then I, in my life, happened to come up upon some people that were willing to teach me things like, you know, fishing for salmon and et cetera. And so when I moved to Tillamook, my partner taught me how to go rock fishing. And that's how I ended up with the catch we're going to be talking about today.
0: So you were fishing right off the jetty at Tillamook Bay near Garibaldi, weren't you?
1: Yes, I was.
0: And you were fishing for rockfish. And tell me what your setup was.
1: So I just actually used a rod that was set up for salmon steelhead. It's a comfortable one for me. I had been using something much bigger before that wasn't working. So braided line and I think 20-pound test. And I did have a double hook leader on, but I kept losing my gear. So I just changed it to single with sand shrimp. And that's what I caught this fish on. And it's really simple. And to be honest, I don't know a lot about like a bunch of various different ways to set it up. What I knew was I kept losing gear and I just wanted to fish. The bite was on and I was getting anxious to just keep getting it out there. So that's what I was using the day that I caught this fish.
0: So I'm guessing you were not fishing this under a bobber, but you probably had like a pyramid weight that was keeping it anchored on the bottom.
1: I had a 3-ounce sinker, not a pyramid weight, but yeah.
0: Okay. So you said you kept losing your gear. Were you losing your gear or were you losing your bait because fish were stealing it?
1: Both. Both, very much so.
0: Well, that can be
1: and
0: frustrating.
1: I
0: understand that.
1: You know, the magic line to wrap it up in. And so, you know, I'd feel it like they just kept biting and biting and, you know, the bait feeds. And so I'd pull that up or sometimes, you know, it would be fish on and it would, you know, go into the rocks and I'd lose it that way. So it was an exciting, you know, couple hours that I was out there. It was just action the entire time. And so I think that was what was making me anxious. I knew they were out there. I was the only one fishing out there. It's a beautiful day. And that's when I switched to the single because it takes me time to set it up. Because I am a novice. So that's why I ended up with.
0: So you've got this sand shrimp on a single hook. You send it out there again. And then this record fish bites. Tell me about the fish and the fight.
1: Yeah, absolutely. So I felt the bite like I had been all day. So I mean, at that point, I was like, okay, you know, here it is. I'm going to wait a little bit and see, you know, if it's really on. So I felt the fight a little bit and then it stopped. And I thought, oh gosh, okay, you know, I'm just going to sit and wait again and see what I feel. And then I felt it again and I was like, well, I'm going to, you know, just see what's on there. I'd been getting small greenling, you know, less than 12 inches, just, you know, sending stuff back in. And so, you know, it gave a little bit of a fight. And because the tide was pretty low, I was pretty close, you know, to the water on the rocks there. And I just very actually easily pulled this up. It wasn't a big fight at all. And then I saw its face. And that's where I was like, what is this?
0: So,
1: what is
0: folks,
1: this ugly thing?
0: The fish that Rebecca caught, and I literally thought this was an April Fool's Day press release from the Oregon Department of Fish and Wildlife, because Rebecca caught this fish on April Fool's Day, April 1st. It's called a monkey face prickleback, and it looks like an eel, and it's got a face like a monkey. And this one weighed 4.8 pounds, and they're only found along the Oregon coast, according to the Oregon Department of Fish and Wildlife, in just a few places. And this is not only a new state record, but it's a pending world record at 4.8 pounds. So I've got to ask you, you pull this thing out of the water and you're probably thinking the same thing I would have. What the heck is this? How'd you figure out what it was?
1: It was a phone a friend moment. Send a picture. What is this? And so, you know, and then I learned from there. And so when I pulled this fish out, you know, it wasn't really flopping around a bunch or anything like that. So I was able to get a quick picture and send that off. And then, you know, I was told what it was. And of course, then it starts, you know, flopping around and I have to sit on it because it is half the size of me. You know, I'm 5'4" and this was 28 inches. And then I start to, you know, research more, but I have, of course, like, you know, all the fish on my hands and it's hard to research and, you know, get this fish in and all of that. But yeah, the more I started looking into it, the more I realized like, wow, I really got something here.
0: So did you take it to like Tillamook Sporting Goods and have it weighed on their scale or what'd you do next?
1: Yeah, I tried to do that. And oh gosh, they were so friendly. And by the way, shout out to them. That's where I bought my stuff that day that I went out. But I did, you know, my partner Jasper said, why don't you take it on in there? And so they said that they didn't weigh that there and that maybe at another sporting goods store, but it was getting late and I needed to get home. And the other place they recommended was closed. So I ended up just taking it home and using a scale. So the IGFA, I can send that scale in and they can certify the scale for me that I used.
0: Oh.
1: So there's a few different regulations you need to save your, you know, your leader, your line, basically what you use to catch the fish. You need to be able to send that in and also have a certified scale, some pictures, things like that. So I'll be sending that scale in. So that's why the world record would be pending. And it's through the IGFA that would certify.
0: That is really interesting. I mean, I've always known that you need a certified scale, and most people go to a sporting goods store or a bait shop or even a grocery store to do that. I never knew you could use your own scale at home and just send in the scale and get that certified. That is a real tidbit that I think most of our listeners never knew before.
1: That's what I was looking at. So I'm waiting for a phone call back from them. I did talk to somebody there that had told me I would potentially be able to send that in, and then they do have on their website, you know, what you would need to be able to do. And it looks like I'm able to send that one in. But regardless, I have it weighed and I know. But I think the certification thing is it'll be a fun thing if that were to come through.
0: So what did you end up doing with the fish?
1: Well, I ate it. Of course, I love to cook. I'm a foodie, you know, and I did all of the measuring and everything that I felt like I needed to do, all of the documentation, happy pictures, yay, you know. And then, yeah, I filleted it out and I cooked it and I ate it and it was delicious.
0: And I think that was the next question I was going to ask, and all of our listeners are going to ask, exactly what does a monkey face prickleback taste like?
1: So it tastes like a regular rockfish, a lean cod. It has the texture of lobster. I think the texture was the thing that I was most surprised about. It's even almost like chicken, you know, so it definitely tastes like a white fish, but it's the texture that was surprising to me. So lobster would be the closest thing that I could come to explain that.
0: All right. Well, there you go, folks. Monkey face prickleback, a very tasty fish, hard to find, but you can do so on the Oregon coast. And congratulations to you, Rebecca, for catching a world record. And folks, if you want to find out more about heading towards Tillamook and fishing this area or crabbing in the air or climbing in the area, it's a wonderful destination. Trust me on this. I've been there several times. Absolutely love it. The website to go to find guides, to find places to go fish and crab and clam and things to do. Very simple. TillamookCoast.com. That's TillamookCoast.com. Plan your trip to the Northern Oregon coast. And who knows, maybe you'll catch a monkey face prickleback too. Rebecca, congratulations again. And thanks so much for sharing your story with us today on America Outdoors Radio.
1: Thank you so much.

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0: Welcome back to America Outdoors Radio. I'm John Cruz. We got Byron Velvick on the line. He's with Livingston Lures, and he's a very interesting cat, as they say. He's a former BASS Elite Series angler. He fished the FLW Tour, the Major League Fishing Tour. He's also a two-time Western Outdoor News U.S. Open champion, and he even appeared on The Bachelor during the sixth season. Byron, welcome to the show.
6: Hey, man. Thanks for having me, John. I appreciate the opportunity to join you.
0: Well, I'll tell you what, you had quite the storied career for, what, about 16 years that you did all this tournament fishing?
6: Actually, it was 30 years. I was a full-time angler on all the tours. I started fishing professionally at 25 or 26, when I won my first U.S. Open. That kind of springed me, vaulted me into doing this full-time. So I did every odd job in the world, but, I mean, geez, I don't want to do the math. I don't want to say how old I am now, but from 26 to somewhere around 60, that's a long time.
0: Oh, yeah. Well, I can tell you, you and I are the same age. We were both born during the month of June.
6: Oh, well, belated birthday to you.
0: And back at you.
6: Yeah, I did the quick math there. I think so. 34 years fishing professionally. That's crazy.
0: Yes,
6: I just had to do some quick monkey math in my head. I didn't even use my fingers for that one.
0: So right now you are the chief development director for bass fishing at Livingston Lures. And I guess we should talk a little bit about Livingston Lures. You know, I've always thought of it as just a bass lure company, but you've really expanded to different areas in recent years, haven't you?
6: And it hasn't been me. That they're, you know, Steve Paul, Muskie 360, the Muskie Shop out there, they've really made a big mark, muskie fishing. And the muskie guys, they've really done an amazing job in the world of muskie fishing. And internationally, there's a lot going on in Europe now. So all the different species of fish that they have in Europe, as well as all the stuff we do, you know, bass fishing, freshwater muskie, now walleye. A lot of guys use our stuff for inshore, which is where the company really started, was here at the Gulf in the inshore market, you know, in Texas. But Livingston has just, it's just become such a big deal with that sound technology thing that we have going on, which is electronic baitfish sound, and it's growing very rapidly. And I know the musky guys are just blown away at how effective, you know, a sound producing lure, distressed baitfish sound producing lure can be for the pike, the musky, the walleye, all those toothy critters.
0: So you are one of the gentlemen who develops lures for Livingston Lures. And I've got to ask you about one that's just the oddest thing I've ever seen, the Magnus. And it's a very expensive lure. It's $34 for this. Tell us exactly what it is and how it works.
6: Well, that's actually, Steve brought that one, you know, and he's the musky guy. He brought that monster, that very cool bait to the market. My namesake bait was the Viper and the Venom, which are the glide baits, because I'm a bass guy, background's a bass guy. But what happened was when Steve brought these baits to Livingston, the first thing they did was they had some prototype molds of them, which were phenomenal, you know, and they sent me some of these and they're like, hey, let's go test these things out and see how they work. Because we're based out of San Antonio, Texas. And kudos to Steve, Paul, and the musky guys, because there really are a signature line of baits that some of these different musky guys have earmarked as being wildly effective, including that particular bait. And our glide baits, the Venom and Viper, are about the same price range. And what you have there is just a bigger profile bait that, again, packs the technology of electronic baitfish sound in it. So it sounds like a distressed baitfish, but it's such a big bait that, you know, in the world of bass fishing, especially in muskie too, you know, these fish are going after, they're the alpha dogs in the lake. They're the cat's meow big dog of the lake. And what they're doing is they're taking out anything, you know, 6, 8, 10, 12 inches, as much as you can throw out there, they're taking that stuff out, whether it's a perch or a bluegill or a crappie, you know, or a kokanee salmon or a baby bass. There's so many different fish that you would think when they get to be about 6, 7, 8 inches long, you know, they're free willy. They're not going to be a predator or a prey anymore. But that's not the case in the musky world with those big baits like you referred to, or the Vipers and Venoms. Those are the baits that are drawing the attention of the bass, musky, pike, and walleye. And again, Livingston has really, really done a great job with all that.
0: So tell our listeners a little bit more about the electronic features that you have at Livingston Baits and how it works.
6: So every bait has a circuit board, a speaker, and a battery. And everybody asks you, well, how long does that battery last? Well, that battery has 300 wet hours to it. Only activates when it hits the water. Has two little diodes on it. Hits the water, starts giving off the sound of a distressed bait fish. Cool thing about Livingston is they've identified different sounds to match what it is. A frog gives off a different sound than a shad. So our frog baits give off a distressed bait fish or a frog sound within the electronic bait fish sound. Whereas our shad, our crawfish baits, our perch baits, they all have a different unique sound. And this is something that Livingston has done a ton of research on. But what they've done is they've identified that sound. And really, we call it a duck caller for fishing lures. It is to duck calling, you know, we call it a fish caller of a bait because it's drawing fish in. And years ago, everybody was excited about a thing called a hydrowave, which is putting a speaker on your trolling motor and making this distressed bait fish sound. And that would only draw fish to the speaker. That drew fish supposedly closer to your boat. Well, now imagine taking a hydro wave, which was just a speaker on your trolling motor, and having that speaker in your lure. So 300 wet hours, throw in the water. It has to be in the water 300 hours before that battery ever, you know, fails, which is an insurmountable amount of time fishing anything. So you have this great lure, great profile, great bait, but at the same time, every time it hits the water, boom, it gives off this sound. And man, on forward-facing sonar, you can actually watch those fish come to it. It's amazing on this new technology called forward-facing sonar.
0: Let's shift gears here. The original reason I wanted to get you on, we're already almost 7 minutes into the interview, is to talk about a brand new podcast that is launching on Monday. What's the name of the podcast? What's it all about?
6: Fishtales Podcast. In conjunction with Livingston Lures, the app that they're doing, we're also doing Fishtales Podcast. I'm hosting that podcast, John, and it's just going to be cool because I'm going to talk to all my friends in the industry, get a bunch of different guests on there, tell some cool stories, share some techniques, some tips, pick their brain about what they're really good at. You know, when I get Terry Scroggins on there, I'm going to talk about punching grass because he's the king of that. When I get Rick Klun on there, we're going to talk about cranking. When I get, you know, all these different guys on there that are, you know, experts in their field, Fred Rabanis with a frog, I want all these different guys that I know personally as friends to share with me, you know, what they know about being on the water. And, you know, they've become gurus, experts at certain particular styles of fishing. What cool thing on podcast not to have them on the show, also telling funny stories, but also talking about what made them so great at the technique they're kind of famous for.
0: All right. Well, the Fish Tales podcast, it's dropping for the first time on Monday. It's going to be a weekly podcast. Check it out. I know I'm definitely going to. And one more thing that I want to talk about, we got about a minute left here, is a new app from Livingston Lures. What's this all about?
6: Captain Livingston, the coolest thing, first one ever to do it, it's an AI app. And so you ask Captain Livingston anything, go to Livingston app, download the Livingston app, whether it's Android, Apple Store, Apple, whatever, just download the Livingston app and go to Captain Livingston. You can already get a sneak peek of it and check it out. But that app allows you to put in anything, whether it's sight fishing, shad spawn, you know, high rise water, any condition you can think of, any technique you want. Captain Livingston is going to take all the information that's out there on the complete world of the web and give you an AI response. It's an AI-generated Captain Livingston. This guy, this genius of this AI dude, is going to be a shortcut to you learning about anything and everything you've wanted to know about fishing. Whatever it is, ask Captain Livingston, and he's going to give you an AI-generated answer.
0: So, for example, I'm going to be fishing a bass tournament this weekend. I could potentially go in there and type in dropping water, post-spawn, 70-degree water temp, cloudy day. And it's going to give me suggestions on what to use?
6: Exactly. Wow. And then you're basically asking AI through Captain Livingston. You're on our app, one-stop shop, and you're on Captain Livingston, and then he is going to take, and it's not just the AI, it's like all of us pros are being asked to feed information. If you ask me that, it's already been asked. Say Captain Livingston's going to ask that. So we're going to have that information as much as all of us can contribute to it. Instead of me sitting there saying, John, here's what I would do, you know, I've already told Steve, who's running the whole social media app and the Captain Livingston app, we're feeding that all into it. So you would have a shortcut to exactly what you just said, John. That's precisely what we're trying to provide with Captain Livingston.
0: Oh my gosh. Well, I am getting this app, Captain Livingston. I am going to listen to your podcast, Fish Tales. And folks, as you just heard, there's a lot going on at Livingston Lures. 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And Byron, if you don't mind, I'm going to get you on the air again. You are a great guest.
6: Hey, I'd like to get you on the podcast, so let's keep in touch and let's have a day where we have you on the podcast and talk to you about stuff. I want to learn more about John, and what better way to do it than on Fish Tales. These are great stories for you, and it's my turn to ask the questions, John.
0: 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Byron, thanks so much for sharing this with us today on America Outdoors Radio.
6: John, thanks for having me, man. I appreciate the time.
0: I hope you enjoyed this best of edition of America Outdoors Radio. 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
16: More violence. I'm Paul Stevens, Fox News. Iran continuing to execute protesters amid the ongoing war with the U.S.
17: A human rights activist's news agency says death sentences against political prisoners in Iran have intensified since the conflict began on February 28th. And among those who have been put to death, a 21-year-old athlete from Isfahan. The agency says Sazan Junakani was executed on Thursday after he was arrested during the protests back in January. The alleged execution comes as the U.S. and Iran struggle to reach a deal. Iran's state news agency says a proposal to end the war was sent to Pakistani negotiators, but President Trump calls Iranian negotiators disjointed.
16: And that's Fox's Madeline Rivera. Thousands of people, including workers, students, and others, filling the streets of Chicago for big May Day protests on Friday. Fox's Mike Tobin was there, and he's got details on what went down.
18: The portion of the May Day rally that happened here in Chicago ended at Daley Plaza here downtown Chicago. Now, the Chicago Teachers Union did not win the school cancellation that they had lobbied for. Still, teachers encouraged students to skip school. Some called it a field trip. The teacher said just walk out of class so you could be...
19: Not necessarily, but there were some teachers that were like, it's a walkout, you guys can just go protest.
18: The protest subjects went from pro-communism to trans rights, tax the rich, and of course, anti-Trump. And the assassination attempt at the correspondents' dinner, according to protesters, that didn't happen.
16: May 1st is a public holiday in many countries, marking the International Workers' Day or Labor Day for them when workers' unions rally around such issues as wages, pensions, and inequality. Some protesters also criticizing President Trump, arguing that his military actions in Iran have contributed to rising gas and oil prices. 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
16: Hi. It's a final landing for Spirit Airlines.
20: The budget carrier going out of business after ending its operations this morning. The airline had been negotiating a $500 million bailout with the Trump administration, but the deal collapsed. The airline, known for its bright yellow planes and no-frills service, has found itself struggling as jet fuel prices have been sharply rising during the Iran war. Frontier Airlines and JetBlue have offered to step in and book replacement flights for Spirit customers. Chris DeMeo, Fox News.
16: The Trump White House accusing former President Joe Biden's Justice Department of colluding with pro-abortion organizations to create an anti-Christian information movement. Fox's Lauren Green in New York.
1: The Department of Justice-led task force to eradicate anti-Christian bias released 14 findings that it says paint a picture of the Biden presidency that went beyond disagreement and moved to punishing Christians who held conservative religious beliefs in conflict with the administration's pro-choice gender ideology agenda. The report finds the Biden DOJ brought multiple cases against pro-life activists, many of them Christians, under the FACE Act, the Freedom of Access to Clinic Entrances. In contrast, following the Dobbs decision in 2022 that overturned Roe v. Wade, there was a wave of vandalism and arson targeting churches and pregnancy resource centers. But the Biden DOJ pursued comparatively few prosecutions under the same FACE Act.
16: And this coming just weeks after the Justice Department published an 800-page report revealing 700,000 internal records from the Biden administration that showed how the SAVE Act was unfairly used, they say, against conservative activists. The federal appeals court granting the request from the state of Louisiana to reinstate a nationwide requirement that abortion pills have to be dispensed in person. The ruling represents a victory for opponents of abortion rights since it limits access to that medication. I'm Paul Stevens. This is Fox News.
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27: Today, we want to address one of the most important issues about retirement planning, and this is largely ignored, and nobody ever talks about it. You know, most people who are planning for retirement don't know this.

0: 401k withdrawals. You can't talk about IRA and 401k withdrawals without talking about taxes in retirement. And we're just beginning to scratch the surface. And that's what this show is all about today, because one simple decision could set off a chain reaction of other events. So coming up on today's show, we'll talk about all of these things that you'll need to consider for retirement and how your money could go a lot further in retirement. And Tyson, we're really excited about this show. And by the way, Happy New Year, man. We're getting rolling here. This is a good time to be talking about these things, because new year, new goals, right? So Tyson, let's talk about principle number one here.
1: Well, Ryan, you alluded to it in your open that here's the bottom line. When you file for Social Security, it impacts your other benefits like IRA and 401k withdrawals, other investment income, even your Medicare premiums that you may not be aware that this could have this cascade effect. And there's a right way and a wrong way to claim your Social Security benefits, and not understanding how this works, well, it's a big deal. It could cost you tens of thousands, if not hundreds of thousands of dollars in lifetime income, because we're all living so much longer than we used to. And according to Forbes, 96% of Americans, Ryan, lose out on an average of $111,000 in lifetime income just on Social Security. So the question is, what could you do with $111,000? What could you do with that extra money during your retirement years? You could be doing so many things. You could pay off your mortgage. You could go on an amazing vacation with your family. And so that money is what we want you to be thinking about throughout today's show, because filing for Social Security, it's so much more complicated than you're ever going to think. And you can't rely on your brother-in-law or your friend at work or whoever has said, well, I did it this way. You've got to understand you only get one chance to retire, and it's based off of your unique situation. And so listen up. We want to talk through this today, about all the pieces of Social Security and how this is going to benefit you in your retirement years.
0: So Tyson, there was a great article on Yahoo Finance. The headline is Maximizing Your Social Security Benefits, Tips to Get an Optimal Retirement Strategy. And you know, here's the quote. It says, when it comes to your Social Security benefits, getting the most out of them is not one size fits all. We've talked about this for a long time on our radio show. And the reason why is because everyone's situation is unique. And what works best for one person, well, that may not work well for you. And so before deciding, it's essential to consider all of the factors when you look at your Social Security. Things like, you know, what's your health like right now? What about your life expectancy? And what's the need for income that you have, and also other future financial obligations you have? So, you know, the point of this article is that traditional claiming strategies, when you just take it as a rule of thumb, this is one of those areas that could get you into trouble. And so you want to make sure that you know the optimal time to claim your benefits, because filing at the wrong time, well, that can permanently reduce your benefits. It could double your Medicare premiums. It could trigger higher taxes. And the bottom line is it could cause you to forfeit thousands of dollars in spousal benefit every year. So Tyson, this is not something that you want to leave to chance.
1: It's not. And we're pretty proud of the fact that we've helped over 50,000 families make an informed decision about Social Security. It really is the foundation of everything that you do in retirement. And let's get this straight right now. There's a ton of calculators out there on the internet. And so many of them will do some simple calculations for maybe one of you, or maybe they'll even do a calculation for both you and your spouse. But here's the problem. You don't know what their life expectancies look like on that calculator. You don't know what other pieces of the equation they put in. When in reality, you need to have somebody who's been around the block before to adjust all of this. And understanding that Social Security piece is really important to get to, okay, does my spouse take Social Security first? And what if I've been married before? What if my spouse has passed? All of these different pieces that may not go into the calculation. And Ryan, then it goes to the next step, which is, how does this impact my 401k and my IRA and my Medicare? Let's talk a little bit about that, because this gets even more of a wrinkle to it that becomes a big deal when you're considering how to file for Social Security.
0: Well, let's talk about Medicare, for example. Most people don't realize that Medicare is means tested. And so, you know, when you look at the means testing on that, what can happen is if you don't have a plan for how you're going to take withdrawals from your 401k, this is one of those areas that can increase your Medicare premiums, which as your Medicare premiums get increased, what happens is that's just less money that you're going to be able to use every month.
1: Sure.
0: It's called IRMA. Mm-hmm. And it's a test that they look at that says, hey, we're means testing and your Medicare premium is based off of how much income you make. So the higher income that you make, sometimes people take a big withdrawal out of their 401k and not realize all of a sudden they just doubled their Medicare premium every month. And that's going to stay fixed.

0: for 2 years. It'll adjust back down if you, you know, don't continue to take that same type of withdrawal. But this is just one of those areas, right, Tyson?
1: Yeah, it's an important one. And you need to have all of the information at your disposal. You need to really take a look at the entire picture. So we've had so many people come through our door and say, I just want to understand Social Security. That's all I want you to help me with. Well, it's a lot more important to look at the entire equation, because filing for your Social Security, to be blunt, it could be one of the biggest financial decisions you'll ever make, because the difference between your best and worst case scenarios could literally mean the difference of hundreds of thousands of dollars, as I mentioned, in lifetime income. So you've got to be 100% certain that you get this right the first time. That's why we want to offer something special just for our loyal listeners on today's show. 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
0: When it comes time to withdraw money from your IRA or 401k in retirement, you could unknowingly trigger an avalanche of taxes. 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
4: 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You think they would just ignore that? 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
1: Most people don't realize it, but everything in retirement planning, well, it's connected. 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You also can't talk about your IRA and 401k withdrawals without talking about taxes. The list goes on, and one simple decision could set off a chain reaction of so many other events. 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I'm Tyson Thacker, along with my brother Ryan. We are the Retirement Brothers from Boss Retirement Solutions and Advisors. And today we're talking about the hidden domino effect with retirement planning that could take a huge chunk out of your hard-earned savings. And coming up in this segment, we're going to be talking about how everything that you need to think about before you withdraw the first dollar from your IRA, your 401k, or any other tax-deferred retirement accounts. Ryan, this is so important because not only do we need to consider how we pull the money out, but the timing of it, right?
0: Yeah, we talked in the last segment, the opening segment of the show, about the timing of Social Security. And, you know, also important is the timing and the strategy that you use on your IRA and 401k withdrawals, because withdrawals matter. And, you know, when you're looking at required minimum distributions, a lot of times people don't think about this until it comes time to do it. And the truth is, how and when you withdraw money from your IRA and 401k in retirement will have a significant impact on how much you'll pay in taxes. And, you know, if you don't have a strategy in place before you start withdrawing this money, it could unknowingly push you into the higher tax bracket. Tyson, I don't know about you, but I don't want to be in a higher tax bracket than I have to be, right?
1: I don't think anybody does. It doesn't feel good to pay way too much to the tax man.
0: No way. And so many people are misled to believe that the best drawdown strategy is to start with Roth accounts and save the tax-deferred accounts for later. But the longer you let the money accrue without paying taxes, you'll ultimately end up owing more in taxes. And Tyson, we love to have different speakers with different opinions because we believe that good information to good people, you can make good decisions. And so we had Ed Slott, the Wall Street Journal calls him America's IRA expert. And he came and spoke to the neighbors that we serve here at Boss Retirement Solutions and Advisors. And he said something in that presentation, you know, he said, an IRA is really an IOU to Uncle Sam.
1: Right.
0: And the longer you let that IOU go, the more that the taxes are going to compound on that. And so, you know, this is one of those areas that you really need to have some strategy because you can't blindly follow just the traditional rules out there. You can get in a lot of trouble that way.
1: So, Ryan, you mentioned that a lot of people, one of the traditional rules is withdrawing from a Roth account first. That's a great rule of thumb that a lot of people look at, but yep. It's not always necessarily the case.
0: Correct.
1: Another one is the 4% rule, right? Mm-hmm. The 4% rule, probably about once a year, maybe twice a year, I see in the financial press, whether it's the Wall Street Journal or CNBC or something, they have this discussion around whether the 4% rule is still valid or not. And to us, so what is the 4% rule? First off, it's when you retire that you can withdraw about 4% of your portfolio down.
0: So if you got $1 million, about $40,000.
1: That's exactly right. And what we would contend is it's not that simplistic. And if you're following a 4% rule, too often there's all of these different pieces of the equation. For instance, right now we are at a 40-year low in taxes. Also, the stock market's been going way up. You've got to have somebody. You can't just blindly use a spreadsheet and decide that a 4% rule is going to work for you. What happens if the stock market has a big drop in the next couple of months? Or what happens if the stock market has a big drop 5 years from now and mm-hmm. you're 5 years into retirement? There's all of these different pieces that make it hard to use these general rules of thumb, right?
0: That's exactly right. Morningstar talks about this. There's a great article called Three Tricky Decisions for Every Retirement Plan. And you know, it's talking about how much you can safely withdraw out of a portfolio without running over money, without running out of money, you know, over a time frame during retirement. And, you know, here's the problem with is you don't know what major asset classes will return or how high and or low inflation will be, nor do you know how long that you're going to live. So, you know, if you think, well, my spending horizon could be 15 years or it could be 40 years, that's a pretty big swing
1: yeah.
0: on how long your money needs to last in retirement. So for all of these reasons, it's really almost impossible to say from the onset of retirement what the right withdrawal rate is going to be. And this is where you need customization. And then on top of that, Tyson, add in taxes. Because taxes could really play a big role in your retirement.
1: Yeah, I just mentioned that taxes, our federal income taxes today are at 40-year lows. And many tax experts and economists talk about how because the national debt is $38 trillion and climbing, that it's not going to be something that taxes have to stay low or taxes can stay low. Because as the debt continues to climb, you've got to understand that the national or the government doesn't get their income from anywhere else but taxes. And
0: right.
1: so taxes at some point have got to go up and you've got to be able to do something about that right now. So you put yourself, we call it Washington proof in your retirement because we want you to understand how all this works and you put yourself in control of how taxes work in your scenario, right?
0: Right. You know, Tyson, let's shift gears a little bit here to required minimum distributions. I think one of the things that you see, like, we see people that come in and they bring their spreadsheet into us, which is great. But oftentimes it's the spreadsheet that they, you know, kind of a do-it-yourself project they build out on the weekends. And oftentimes they're missing really critical pieces. Like they're missing an inflation rate
1: mm-hmm.
0: or they're missing, you know, what's going to be the effect of taxes like we just talked about. And another one is required minimum distributions.
1: Yes.
0: Because typically what they're doing is they're just building the spreadsheet out and then they're saying, okay, I'm going to use the 4% withdrawal rule. And then they just start taking money on there. Oh, I'm good. Everything's going to last for for a long, long time.
1: So, Ryan, what is the definition of a required minimum distribution? Just to make sure everybody's on the same page.
0: Well, just think about it. You've enjoyed some pretty nice tax breaks by contributing to your IRA and 401k, but Uncle Sam isn't going to wait forever to collect your taxes. So once you turn 73 years old,
1: it would be even worse at 43.
0: You're forced to start withdrawing money from these accounts. And you have to take these withdrawals. It's required. You have to take the withdrawals whether you want to or not. And you must continue to take these withdrawals every single year until this tax deferred account is depleted or you pass away. So, you know, Tyson, if you take withdrawals from your portfolio when the market's down, you may be forced to sell investments. And what you're doing there is you're locking in losses. And so you don't have the necessary time on your side to recoup these losses. And this is one of the reasons why RMDs are often called the IRS's weapons of mass destruction.
1: Well, and then a lot of times people will come to us and say, hey, I want to have you help us with RMDs for a minute, but then we want to control this ourselves. Well, here's the bottom line. The formula for determining how much your RMD each year has things like what your previous year's account balance was, what your birthday is, what your life expectancy is, and a few other variables. And the worst part is the IRS is saying, we won't help you, but then you're expected to pull the right amount out of your accounts. And as an example, if you miss a $20,000 RMD, you'll owe the IRS a $5,000 penalty plus some income tax on top of that. Mm-hmm. And so again, this is not a do-it-yourself project. And last piece that we want to help you to understand is thanks to the Secure Act 2.0, the minimum age for required minimum distributions you need to understand is going to gradually increase from 73 to 75. And that is going to be an important factor. All of this boils down to this is not a do-it-yourself project. We'd be happy to help you.
0: Well, Tyson, you talked about Washington-proof your retirement. 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Discover the proven strategies that could dramatically reduce your taxes in retirement with a free, customized Boss Retirement Tax Savings Analysis. 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
23: Satisfied with it? 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
24: The White House Friday rejecting Tehran's latest peace proposal. Iran says it'll not negotiate the issue of nuclear capabilities while the U.S. insists Iran not have the ability to produce a nuclear weapon. Iran has also executed two people over alleged spying for Israel, including intelligence gathering near the Natanz nuclear site, according to Iranian state media. 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
0: Today we're talking about one of the most important issues when it comes to retirement planning, and this is largely ignored, and nobody, almost nobody ever talks about it. So most people who are planning for retirement don't know this, but everything with financial planning is connected, and just one decision could have a domino effect on many other things, and it could cost you in ways that you may never see until it's far too late. Welcome back to Retirement Solutions Radio. I'm Ryan Thacker along with my brother Tyson, and today we're talking about the hidden domino effect with retirement planning that could take a chunk out of your hard-earned savings. And coming up in this segment, we'll talk about the investment risks as well as the domino effect of sequence of returns and more. Tyson, let's just... What the heck is sequence of returns for those that may not be familiar
1: with
0: this?
1: Well, I'm going to introduce this a little bit before we get into sequence of returns risk, because laying the groundwork is pretty important. So many people that we meet for the first time, just like you, you've got a stack of investment statements, and you may have a 401k from your first job, and then you may have started a Roth IRA, and then you may have had a pension as well from another job. And then, you know, you've just got all of this stack of investment documents, and there may be no rhyme or reason of how these investments are working together. You may look at these statements every month. You may be proud of how much you've set aside. That's important. But you need to understand that there needs to be a plan as to how all of this works together. And over the last really decade plus, everybody's gotten pretty complacent, especially I'm talking to you men out there that love to take a lot of risk, because we're all built for a lot of risk. That's just kind of how we're built, is we think to ourselves in our 30s and 40s, man, I'm going to put all the risk really high, because I've got this long time horizon. If the market does crash, that I can make it back. So you do that for quite a while. And then you look at it and you're now in your 50s and you think to yourself, it's gone so well and we haven't had a market downturn. I'm going to just keep pushing up the risk profile. And what you don't get is that your investments could become skewed one way or another. And this could be a reason for you to be invested too conservatively on one end. But most often what we see is somebody's got too much of a focus on the aggressive side of the equation. Neither one of these scenarios are good. And you've got to understand not only what your risk tolerance is, but your spouse's risk tolerance, and continue to look at this on a consistent basis. In other words, if you haven't looked at your portfolio in a long time, the overarching thing that we're trying to say here, and then we'll jump into sequence of returns, is you've got to look at this and rebalance your portfolio on a regular basis. Because Ryan, how does sequence of returns risk happen once you get to retirement, and why is this so important?
0: Well, how does the sound retirement roulette sound to you? I mean, most people would expect that in Las Vegas, but they don't really want it from Wall Street. And sequence of returns is this. Retirees need to be aware of what sequence of return risk can do to a portfolio. Think about it the same way. We're brothers. Let's say that we both have the exact same amount of money, and you're older than me, so you retire 2.5 years before I do, even though we have the same amount of money. And the market all of a sudden just crashes, and it's a 50% decline, and you lose half of your money right as you go into retirement. Well, then I come along at the bottom, and now the market comes rocketing back up, and I retire 2.5 years later, and the market's on an upswing. my money, because of your withdrawals that you had to do, wasn't, we worked the same amount, we saved the same amount, but all of a sudden, because you retired sooner and you experienced this big 50% decline and had to start taking withdrawals out of that during retirement, we could have a very different ending balance yes. by the time retirement's over. And so sequence of returns, unfortunately, it's entirely based off of luck. It's based off of the timing. I mean, you think about somebody who retired, just go back to, you know, 2007. They retire in 2007, and then all of a sudden the 2008 and 2009 market happens with the declines, but they still need to take money out of that portfolio. Well, that's going to look very different than someone who, you know, all of a sudden retires in an up market and they've had 10 years of growth and they're like, hey, this is pretty good, man. I can take money out of my portfolio, and while at the same time, I'm going to be, my balance keeps growing and it feels pretty good.
1: Yeah. Well, and to put a number on it, you could be left with 2/3 less money over your retirement life.
0: Ouch.
1: If you retire when the market goes down right out of the gates.
0: Thanks for retiring before me.
1: Hey,
0: you took all the shock
1: and
0: awe.
1: Hey, I'm planning on having it be an upward trajectory for the 2.5 years before I retire. And you're the one that hits the eject button right as you retire, and it becomes an ugly thing. No,
0: there you go. That's why we build portfolios, build the optimal system of security. So you don't have to worry about that, right?
1: That's right. So Ryan, as part of building the optimal system of security, you've got to have diversification, right?
0: Yeah, diversification. This is where you really want to have a solid game plan going into retirement. Our solid game plan is called the Boss Retirement Blueprint. It's a one-page plan that really looks at all of these different factors. And Leonardo da Vinci said, simplicity is the ultimate in sophistication. And so we want to simplify retirement planning for you, help adjust these risks so that as you go into retirement, you can do the things that you wanted to do, right?
1: Yeah, as we've been talking about in this segment, it's so important to know that you're taking the right amount of risk, saving and investing. It's always going to be important, but that portfolio, it's not a financial game plan. How will you reduce your taxes on your IRA and 401k? 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These are just a few of the critical issues that need to be tackled before you can even consider retiring. And that's why we want to do something special just for the loyal listeners on today's show. We're going to create a comprehensive retirement game plan for you. 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
1: 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And today we're talking about the hidden domino effect with retirement planning that could take a huge chunk out of your hard-earned savings. And we're going to bring all this together coming up in the last segment. It's one of the biggest issues with retirement planning today, and it's taxes. And we're also going to be talking about how one thing that you can do right now that can make the most out of every dollar that you've saved for retirement. And Ryan, as we look at the Boss Retirement Blueprint, building that optimal system of security, taxes is really the biggest needle mover out of anything that anybody can do. It's not the stock market. It's taxes, right?
0: Yeah, Tyson, just had a fun experience with our mom and dad. Our dad grew up on a farm up in Heber. And the way that that farm came into the family was because during the Great Depression, the family who owned it couldn't pay their property taxes.
1: Sure.
0: And so, you know, Robert Kiyosaki said one time, he said, if you want to really know who owns your house, even if it's paid off, just stop paying your property taxes. Right.
1: That's exactly
0: and you start
1: right.
0: to see that like the government, they're going to be real fast to take that house if you don't make your property taxes over a period of years. And our grandpa, during the Great Depression, he came up, he scraped, he saved, he found a way to get $200 in cash. Think about that. $200 in cash bought him 80 acres. He bought it on a tax sale. And the reason, you know, took mom and dad up, someone else had, you know, many, many years later bought the farm. And they tore the house down and the barn, and they're going to build a new property on there.
1: They didn't buy the farm like they died. They bought the farm. They right. bought it from the previous owner.
0: Right. But I've just been thinking a lot about taxes, right? And
1: yeah.
0: what the impact can taxes can have on you. And like, you know, our family picked up this farm after the Great Depression because someone didn't pay their taxes. I think about your retirement and what happens if you don't have a proper tax plan for your retirement accounts? You know, is Uncle Sam going to take a bigger chunk out of your mm-hmm. retirement savings than you need to have happen? And so, you know, the principle that we like to talk about here is you really need to have a tax strategy when it comes to your retirement accounts. If not, you might buy the farm.
1: That's right.
0: Lose the farm.
1: Or you wish that you bought the farm and passed. And you need to figure out how to make the money last longer.
0: Yep.
1: The idea that taxes will go down for everybody, I want to just dispel this myth right now, because there's so many financial advisors who say this to their clients every day. And so many people buy into this myth. It's that, hey, taxes are going to go down for everyone during their retirement years because you no longer have a paycheck. Your kids are out of the house, so you don't have as many expenses. The way that we look at this from helping so many families is, guess what? Even though you may have your house paid off, or maybe you don't, you've still got that expense. The kids are gone, but that also means that you don't have them as a deduction. And what ends up happening is you've still got to have an income stream. And so you've got to pull that money out of your IRA or your 401k to have that income stream. You've got to pay taxes on that because you've never paid taxes on it if you took the deduction early in life and then you needed to pay taxes on it. So what we have found with most of our clients is that their taxes are the same or even in some cases a little bit higher if they don't come and see us before they retire. So we talk about sequence of returns risk. There's also a sequence of a tax risk, right?
0: Yep. Well, and next time you're out with the grandkids, if you want to teach them about taxes, go take them to get ice cream, get 3 scoops of ice cream, and you eat one of those scoops right off the top for them, right?
1: Yes.
0: And all of a sudden they're going to learn that 3 scoops, you get one taken away, or about 33% for most people. That's about what it's going to look like in retirement. So think about that. If you've got $1 million in your IRA, Uncle Sam, in most cases, is going to get about 33% of that. In some, if you're higher, he could take up to half of it. He could take 1.5 bites out of your 3 scoop ice cream, you know? And so Tyson, having this plan, we talk about this principle of tax preparation versus tax planning. And, you know, it happens every year at the end of the year, people start calling and saying, hey, I really need to figure out a tax strategy.
1: Mm-hmm.
0: And it's like, well, it's December 23rd. There's not much you can do, right? And, or they get really animated about it when they're going to file on April 15th. And they think, I've got to do better. I've got to have a better strategy. And the reality is most people push send on TurboTax, or they sign their returns from their CPA. And that's all the planning they do. What's the difference between tax preparation and tax planning, Tyson?
1: Well, most people have no clue that they have more control over how much you pay in taxes in retirement than you do at any other time in your life. But you've got to be proactive with it. And so it does boil down to this difference of tax preparation versus tax planning. The tax preparation is kind of what you described with TurboTax, Ryan. Something you do every April. Sometimes you've got the help of a CPA or an accountant, which they all do a great job. And we
0: That was awesome. That was a little drum roll that you just did there.
1: That was a drum roll. We got a new soundboard that
0: your phone, just
1: my cell phone there. Just dropped on the there. So many people think to themselves, hey, once I file my taxes, I've taken those deductions. I've done everything I can. Right.
0: I think you should hit that board again. See what happens.
1: That's tax planning or tax preparation. Let's see this. Look at that.
0: Oh, yeah. I like this.
1: That's introducing tax planning is what that noise was.
0: It's like the magic wand.
1: It's totally different. You're looking forward, not backward. You're using tax laws because the government put some tax laws in place to save you money. And they're just saying, look, if you follow these rules within the tax code, then we're going to help you to save some money. And the bottom line is the savings are not just a few bucks. They become huge over time. And this is not a tax filing service. This is not your CPA's area of expertise necessarily. This is something from a tax planning perspective that you've got to talk to somebody who actually knows and has worked with this a lot.
0: So hit one of those buttons. We'll see a random what we get here. Crickets. Crickets. That's awesome.
1: That's the CPA's helping you do some tax planning.
0: That's what you're going to be wishing you could hear is the crickets in a summer night, right? This is awesome. Here's what it does is we recommend that you have a comprehensive game plan before you retire, because this comprehensive game plan, what it does is it affects your planning for 20, 30, maybe even 40 years in retirement. I mean, think about this. If you retired at age 60 and you lived until age 100, that's 40 years in retirement. And you know, that's one of the things that's very, very powerful if you have a comprehensive tax plan. And so, you know, given some of the challenges with the economy today, what we want you to know is saving and investing alone won't be enough. So if you want to retire successfully today, you need to create a financial game plan to reduce taxes, generate income, pay for healthcare, reduce investment risk, and so much more. And, you know, anything short of a comprehensive game plan could put you at much, much greater risk of running out of money in retirement. And Tyson, one of the knocks that we have on the financial services industry as a whole is most of the time they're just doing investment management, right? They're not looking at the full picture here. And of course, you want to bring in the qualified professionals, you know, the CPA or the tax attorney, or for your estate plan, the legal side. But Tyson, why do we see this mistake happen so often?
1: Quite simply, because Ryan, you mentioned that so many financial advisors just want to manage your money. Just one in five American adults have a plan for retirement. So that's 20% of everybody has a actual financial plan, yet 62% are confident they're on track or ahead of their peers. That was a survey that was just done. And New York Life's latest Wealth Watch said that most adults are confident in their ability to retire comfortably. So this 62% came from this study. And I love this quote out of this study. It says, while this may imply that they had robust savings, only 41% of Americans reported having any retirement savings, and a mere 21% say that they have a retirement strategy. And so, Ryan, all of this boils down to making sure that you're doing what's best for you ahead of the game so that the money lasts as long as you do.
0: Well, you may be listening to this and be thinking, okay, what's my plan? You know, what's my plan to reduce taxes in retirement? What am I going to do to pay for the skyrocketing cost of healthcare? What am I going to do to withdraw the money from your IRA and 401k? Or how am I going to generate income? 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
24: It's May 2nd, and this is your Fox Daily Snapshot. For everyone with a sweet tooth, today is National Truffle Day. When was the chocolate truffle invented? Well, that's open to some debate. Some say it's 1895, while others believe it was invented by mistake in 1920 by the famed chef Auguste Escoffier. But everyone agreed that France was the birthplace of the truffle. Also on this date, baseball's the streak for the Iron Horse Lou Gehrig came to an end in 1939. The Yankees legend had played every game since taking over first base duties in 1925, and at the age of 36, Gehrig told manager Joe McCarthy he wanted out of the lineup, ending his streak of consecutive games played at 2,130. If it's your birthday today, you share it with professional wrestler and action movie star Dwayne The Rock Johnson. Born in 1972. I'm Tushar Saxena with your Fox Daily Snapshot.
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34: A U.S. air carrier is no more. I'm Jack Callahan, Fox News. After 34 years of discounted, no-frills flights, Spirit Airlines has ended operations effective immediately, stranding thousands of passengers, as Fox's Chantelle Painter reports.
35: The company announced it was going out of business and ending its operations immediately, telling passengers to not even go to the airport, saying, quote, to our guests, all flights have been canceled and customer service is no longer available. Despite the company's efforts, the recent material increase in oil prices and other pressures on the business have significantly impacted Spirit's financial outlook. Well, this morning's announcement could impact hundreds of thousands of travelers and reportedly some 17,000 employees. Through the month of May, some 9,000 flights and 60,000 potential passengers are now impacted. Plus, the airline would have had 1.8 million seats to sell and would have had some 300 flights per day.
34: Trump administration had floated a $500 million bailout for Spirit Airlines in exchange for a stake in the company, though that bailout deal could not be finalized. The Pentagon announcing plans to draw down thousands of U.S. troops in Germany, as Fox's Lisa Lucera reports.
2: Pentagon spokesman Sean Parnell says the U.S. will withdraw about 5,000 troops from Germany, or about 14% of those stationed in the country, in the next 6 to 12 months. Earlier this week, President Trump had threatened to withdraw some troops from Germany, a NATO ally, after Chancellor Friedrich Merz said the U.S. was being humiliated by the Iranian leadership. The U.S. has several major military facilities in Germany, including the headquarters for U.S. European Command and U.S. Africa Command, Ramstein Air Base, and Landstuhl Regional Medical Center, the largest American hospital outside the United States. Lisa Lucera, Fox News.
34: Spokesperson for NATO saying they are working with the U.S. to understand the details of the decision on force posture in Germany. 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
34: A new peace proposal from Iran has been rejected by President Trump, as Fox's Ashley Webster reports.
12: So far, Tehran has shelved any talks about nuclear weapons, and analysts say negotiations are likely to move slowly. The blockade continues to keep ships from going in or coming out of any Iranian port, with CENTCOM saying that the U.S. Navy has already turned back now 45 vessels. But Iran remains defiant. Mohammed Ghalibaf, the Speaker of the Iranian Parliament, posted a sharp jab on X, saying, quote, "If you build two walls, one from New York City to the West Coast and another from L.A. to the East Coast, the total length will be 7,755 kilometers, which is still about 1,000 kilometers short of Iran's total borders. Good luck blockading a country with those borders."
34: The continued closure of the Strait of Hormuz has gas prices spiking to their highest levels since the attacks began back in February. Speaking at the Villages adult retirement community in Florida yesterday, President Trump touted tax cuts and health care and promised lower gas prices soon. Fox's Kristen Goodwin with that.
14: President Trump telling a crowd,
15: "I'm pleased to report today that we have authorized $210 million in rural health care funding for the great state of Florida."
14: Touting his tax policies, Medicare improvements, and his administration's war on fraud. Also addressing the conflict with Iran and its impact.
15: "I am surprised. I thought the stock market would go down by 25%. I thought that oil prices would be at much higher than they are right now. They're not nearly as high as I thought."
14: Saying he believes gas prices will come crashing down as soon as the war is over. Kristen Goodwin, Fox News.
34: Pentagon reaching deals with seven tech companies to use their AI in the classified computer networks that help it fight wars. I'm Jack Callahan, and this is Fox News.
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0: later this month for a summit with China's President Xi Jinping.
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18: You ever see those ridiculous testosterone commercials? They talk to us like we're a bunch of idiots. You know, you've seen them. Hey, guys, you know, take this pill. It's all nonsense. Everything's perfect. Guys, get it. Age comes for all of us. I know, I'm 51 years old. You lose muscle. That's not good. Workouts get harder. Your recovery's terrible. The results don't show up like they used to. We've all been there. Let me tell you about a product from my good friends at Brickhouse Nutrition. They make the best, highest

and we talk about contractors and materials, and all that centers around one very important thing, and that is your phone calls and the answering of questions to the best of our ability here back and forth. We have seasoned professionals that listen to this show, and they can chime in and give their opinions also, and many do-it-yourselfers that have been in your shoes before in that same situation. You're welcome to call in and add to the program there. So if you have any questions today about projects that you're working on or about to undertake or something that you're confused about or heard about, let's see if we can get those questions answered. That's what I do here. The first hour is just for you. Some shows we go for the whole program, but I usually have guests in the last part of the show, but that doesn't mean your phone calls have to stop. You can call at any time. 208-336-3700. 208-336-3700. And if the pattern continues from weeks past, you want to get on that phone right now so that we don't have you on hold for a very long time. 208-336-3700. And I'm glad you're here with us today, and I hope I can talk with you this morning. 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And good news on that front. I had Stephanie, who does my website work, she said she got in touch with Google, amazingly enough, somehow. I don't know how that worked, but she has connections out there in the world. And she got a hold of Google and had them scrub off of the interwebs, I guess, my 2012 and my 2019 copies of that resource list that just keep popping up when people are looking for it. So we think those are gone. You'll get that 404 error code message thing if you try to find them that way. But just remember, if you want that list, just go directly to joeprin.com and it'll pop right up. Don't search for anything. Just enter joeprin.com and the list will come right up. In the 9 o'clock hour, John Clark is going to be joining me from Earthcraft Construction. And we're going to have a great conversation I think you're going to enjoy about building homes and contractors and the people that build the houses and listening to them and how the whole thing works. There is so many things that people don't understand going into a new house build. So if you know of somebody that's thinking, you know, hey, we got a piece of land, we're going to build a new house, you might want to get a hold of them and say, turn on your radio to KBOI because you're going to want to hear this, the 9 o'clock hour with John Clark here. Should be pretty good. I've got lots of topics for today's program, but of course, you know, yours are the most important. So get on those phones, 208-336-3700, and we can talk. 208-336-3700. Over a month ago, we had the guys from Glassglow on the show here with us talking about window cleaning, two young men that have formed their business and got it going. And a lot of people heard that show and thought, I need to get my windows washed. And these sound like some nice guys that are getting their business started. And I've gotten great feedback from several people, but especially from one of our longtime listeners that I respect her opinion very much. Terry, thank you for that. And she said that Drew did her outside windows and the screens, did a wonderful job and took the time to make everything just perfect. And thank you for that, those comments, Terry. That was good to hear that. And since then, I have also scheduled the guys to come to my house to clean inside and outside and screens and the whole bit on my house. And they should be there in a couple of weeks, and we'll see how that goes because they definitely need it. They definitely need it. If this is the weekend that you might be cleaning your windows yourself, however, before you do the glass, one thing you might want to clean out are the tracks and the rollers and the side slides and the mechanisms of your windows. The majority of windows today
are

0: vinyl or some kind of a hybrid system, and a lot of them are either white or almond or black or some other specialty color. But if you're doing that round of cleaning this weekend or any time in the near future that involves your windows, clean out the tracks of the windows. You got to think about how these windows are put together when they're built, right? They are put together. Therefore, they can come apart in some places for maintenance, for replacement, for issues that pop up. Most vinyl windows, they start with a frame, a four-sided box frame, right? That is either heat or solvent welded together in the corners. Now, those parts don't come apart. That's what's nailed or screwed and sealed to your house. But the profile of the frame is in two compartments, usually for sliding windows, windows that slide left to right, and for single-hung vertical windows, which slide up and down. The sash that doesn't move is fixed in place, but the other one usually comes out if it needs to. If you have single hungs, you're not going to need to do as much. But on sliding windows, getting the sash out of your way really helps so you can clean out that track, because the whole, if it's, say it's a 5 foot wide window, there's a 5 foot track there that's filling up with dirt and dead bugs and all kinds of stuff. So look up at the top part of your window frame of your sliders where they move back and forth, and see if there are two plastic blocks that are snapped into that frame. Those are there to keep the next step from happening, and they're there for security purposes. Those blocks should be in the part of the frame that the window screen is in. That way, when you slide the window all the way to the other side of the opening and lift it straight up, you can lift that window up into the top part of the frame and pull the bottom towards you. Then you can lower that sliding sash. You can lower that and take it out of the opening. So that's all that's left is the fixed panel and the frame that's around it. Once you have that out of the way, that way you can turn it up on its side. And by the way, if you're standing on the couch, don't set that onto the couch. I made that mistake once, and what was on the bottom of the rollers and all the gick is now on the couch and made quite the mess. So don't do that. But set the window out and maybe turn it up on its side, and then you can clean the bottom of the window, and you'll see a lot of debris that's collected on the bottom there or on the rollers or whatever type of a slide mechanism it has, and you can clean all that up. Then on the bottom of the frame itself, there's this snap-in piece of vinyl that goes down in there. It's a removable piece, and this is what the window slides or rolls on. And if you can get to one end of it, it's usually just a little bit short, and with a J-shaped hook tool, maybe you can make it out of a coat hanger, or if you've got one of those screwdriver sets that has that bent screwdriver with the L-shaped tip on it, you can get that in there and just lift this thing straight up. Just pull it straight up. It can now be cleaned on the back side of that, and also inside that compartment on the bottom of the frame. You'll be surprised what's in there. And that's where those two little weep holes or those little flapper doors on the outside, they should be. That's in case that bottom track fills up with water from rain or something. It has a way to drain to the outside. So make sure that those holes are clear and unobstructed so that moisture can get out of there. All cleaning on this vinyl should just be done with dish soap and water, no solvents of any kind, no paint thinner, and no hard chemicals, not even like Windex or something if you can avoid it. Just soap and water. Clean the bottom of the window, like we said, and the sash and any rollers that are there. And if any lubricant needs to be used down there, just silicone spray. That's the only thing that window manufacturers would tolerate. And then reassemble that plastic into that bottom track, snap it in there. Everything looks nice and fresh and clean. And you'll notice that when you lift the window back in, you do it the opposite way, put it up into the top of the frame, push it in at the bottom, set it down on that track, and then it should slide left to right and probably open and close a whole lot better when you do that. So if that's a project for this weekend, I hope that helps you out a little bit. Let's hear from you. What are you working on this weekend? What questions can I answer for you? Give me a call right now, 208-336-3700. 208-336-3700. 336-3700 is how you can join the Home Fix Show and maybe help somebody else out this morning. We'll be right back.
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0: I think I'm going to have to break down here this week and actually purchase a new garden hose. This one that I've been using out in my front yard is it's the one I use for washing the car and, you know, hooking up to a pressure washer if I'm cleaning something out there, just anything out front. It's a long hose, but it is so fallen apart. It is so crushed down and it kinks so easy and doesn't roll up nice. And it's just a mess. I've put new ends on it. I don't know how many times and how many splices it's got in the middle of it. I think it may be time. I was trying to figure out when I got this hose, and I think it was about like 35 years ago. I've been hauling it around for
5: a good life cycle.
0: It is. And we talked about that here on the show a few weeks ago about, you know, trying to buy good ones to begin with. And I don't even remember if I've purchased a hose for years and years, because somebody's always given one away, or I pick one up, you know, at a yard sale for $5 or something, and just use those for years and years. But
5: can I confess that I have a hose that I actually wrapped tape around because it leaks? And I'm still using it.
0: Well, you know, if it's working, that's good.
5: It waters like one little spot on the ground.
0: Yeah.
5: When I'm using it.
0: So you just put that in the right spot.
5: Exactly.
0: Yeah. And say, okay, this plant's going to get some water while I'm washing the car.
5: Everything else.
0: Yeah. Well, the thing that I noticed, and we talked about hoses and that, you know, a while back on the show, but the ends, the hose ends, this is the bling that I guess the manufacturers are putting onto these things. They say they must think, if I can make the ends of the hoses look really substantial, then that transference of visual quality perception will go into the rest of the product. And if we can make our hose ends, the interactive part usually that your hands are on, if we can make that look really, really cool, people will buy our hoses, because it seems like all the manufacturers are doing this. And some of these hose ends, they look like they're, well, they probably are, machined out of, you know, billet aluminum and then anodized really nice colors, you know, like this nice gold or copper color or something. And they you're a Star Wars fan, so you've seen when the fighters, the rebel fighters, are in the cave and they're getting refueled in service, and there's always that guy that runs out there with the hose and he hooks it up to the bottom of the wing and cranks it on there. That's what these
5: big,
0: hoses are.
5: Solid connection.
0: Big, giant. That's what these things look like. But I just hope they're as indestructible as they look. And that, you know, dragging them around and banging on them, that they work okay. But I think the only thing that I'd be concerned with is some of us, maybe you, have a hose bib on the outside of your house where things are kind of tight up against the house or down to the brickwork or to something on the bottom and that. And are you going to be able to get these large hose ends underneath there to screw on without it pinching the hose too much on the bottom? So I guess just take that into account if you see that. I also saw at D&B that DeWalt is now in the hose business. DeWalt puts their name on just about anything tool related. You've seen that. And a whole lot of things that aren't tool related. I'll bet you if DeWalt had a store that was merchandised with nothing but their stuff, they could easily fill out a, you know, 10,000 square foot or more store just with that. They got a ton of stuff. They must have thousands of items in their catalog, but maybe this is not new, but I hadn't seen the DeWalt hoses until this year, and they're known for giving good value for the dollar. A lot of people kind of, you know, poo-poo on DeWalt a little bit, and they say, oh, you know, it's not the best. No, but it's also not the most expensive either. So on a value basis for most of us, even people making their living with their tools, DeWalt is known for that good value. And some of their products, of course, are better than others. And I'd be willing to try one of these hoses that they make, you know, with, I guess, limited expectations, and I would hope to be surprised that it's a good quality tool that they've backed up. A 5/8 hose, 100-foot DeWalt, that's the one that I'd be looking at. They're about $100 for a garden hose. And you're thinking, oh my gosh, I remember buying hoses for $20. Yeah, and gas was 69 cents a gallon back then. Wait for the sales, or if you're on a senior, go to D&B on Tuesdays. You get 10% off there. I saw a few different ones from brands that I recognized, like Swan. I have some Swan hoses that must be at least 30 years old. I think, in fact, this one that I'm going to be replacing is that. But they still say the Swan hoses that you can buy new on the shelf today still say that they're fully made in the United States and claim to be scuff resistant and have a reinforced end on the female end where it attaches to the spigot. The ones that I saw, they were a lower cost and labeled as a medium duty, not for commercial use. When I see that for commercial use, all I can think of is commercial use means it's designed for people that don't take care of them real well. And unfortunately, that's true. A lot of times when a business buys garden hoses, whether it's for landscaping or maintaining or hosing off the front or, you know, around the gas pumps or something like that, things are getting drug around. They may not be properly stored. They're getting wadded up. They're getting ran over by vehicles and dragged through rocks and mud and all that. So if you want the ultimate in quality, you probably need to get something that's rated for commercial use, which basically has a kick me sign, you know, stuck on the back of it. They also did have a heavy duty version rated at 400 PSI. And I'm wondering why this is important, because most delivery of water is no more than 70 pounds. I can't see where you'd ever have 400 pounds of pressure going through there, but I guess it's good to know if you need it, it's there. I know some of you are thinking that, but don't do it. They're not made for air pressure. Don't do that. These hoses also have the big aluminum ends, and they're gold anodized, and some of them look like they're machined brass, but they're not brass. I suppose that's something we should look for. You know, is it cost cutting, or is there an advantage to that going with the aluminum ends? I did see some 3/4-inch hoses rated for farm and ranch use, but lift those up. I was looking at that in one of those 100-foot ones, and they are heavy. I mean, they are heavy. If you had to roll that thing up and carry it across your yard or something, that 100-foot hose is heavy for a lot of people, and they were well over $150 for that. The only thing that I could see was that they were red and not green or black in color. I don't know if that's... I wondered if they're more durable for crush or cut resistance, like if a horse or a cow stepped on them. It didn't say so, but it might be. There were also some contractor and construction grade hoses that were brown in color, and it said that they had lead-free couplings and were drinking water safe. Okay, so I guess that means the other hoses aren't drinking water safe. So this one is drinking water safe for on construction sites, I guess. If you're working hard, you can take a drink out of the hose. I don't know if that's ever taken anybody down, but good to know that that's there. I just found that interesting. And then the couplings were aluminum, and maybe that's why. Maybe that's why they don't want you drinking out of the brass, because brass has lead in it or something. I also know a bunch of you are thinking that you've drank from a lot of green hoses in your life, and you're still here listening to the radio. So like any tools, you know, quality lasts. It's an investment. You should look at it at things a lot more than just the price. Yes, you can find cheap hoses out there on the shelf and on sale that look all great and rolled up in the nice and neat in the package with all sorts of performance claims, and yet you'll buy those over and over, you know, throughout your lifetime. They'll work for a while, but those are the ones that you see out on the curb on a trash day morning. I found, like I said, really great hoses at yard sales. Children are selling off their parents' stuff, and they don't know what they've got there. And there are some really good old hoses to be had very inexpensively that way. If you can afford it, though, and you're going to be buying a new hose this year, pick out a top quality one, and you won't be disappointed. Take care of it. Drain it before winter. Get all the water out of it. Don't let it freeze with water in it. That tears it apart from the inside out. Roll them up carefully and screw the ends together to keep stuff from getting in there during the wintertime. Store it flat on a shelf, not hanging on a peg or anything. Just store it flat, rolled up on a shelf. And during the summer, if they're hanging on hose hangers on the side of your house, try to keep them out of the sun as much as possible to keep them from getting sunburnt and brittle, just like you would if you sat out there in the same place in the sun every day all summer long. And don't run them over with your car. All right, we'll be back. More of the Home Fix Show after this. 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I'm Joe Prin. 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
0: And this is absolute peak fence building season right now. This is the time of year a lot of people try to get this done so that they can work on the rest of the backyard throughout the the summer, get sprinkler systems in, get grass planted, flower beds, borders, bark, plants, trees, all that kind of stuff. The weather's great. The ground is still nice and soft. And, you know, we have a bunch of stored up winter energy that we want to get out and do some of this. And that, if you have new neighbors as well, maybe it is time for a fence or maybe some repairs to the fence that you already have. It's important if you are building a new fence line to be certain where your property lines are. If you're going to share a fence with a neighbor, write up your agreement with each other and sign off on it and make sure that you each keep a copy. Not that that's really going to help you out in some kind of a dispute over where a property line is, because facts are facts. Whether you agreed or not doesn't matter, especially if it transfers, you know, to new owners and then they look back on that paperwork and think that that's the way it is, because that may not be the case. But it's good to write it up with each other, sign it off, keep a copy. And it may be over the top a little bit when I ask you to do that, but knowing what you should know is never a bad thing. So one of the other things I'd like you to do is go online and search for Idaho fence laws. You'll find that there's a fairly short law on the books that talks about fencing and who has responsibility for what. Most of this is set up for ranch land, and it's an old law. But in the eyes of the law, it doesn't matter how old it is. It's still the law, right? A fence and a property line is a fence and a property line. And doesn't matter if it's out, you know, on the plains out by Fairfield or up towards Moscow or Lewiston, or if it's in Star, Idaho. One of the interesting things that I found in the law is that, let's say that you build a fence between you and your neighbor, and let's say that they didn't want to contribute financially or with labor or anything to this new fence in any way. They just said, nope, I don't want to have anything to do with it. If you want to put up a fence, fine. And then that neighbor gets a new puppy and they put it in the backyard where they now have a fence along your line, at least. And maybe they put one between that and the house, and there's already one around, and they have this enclosed area. But they are getting benefit from your fence. And in the fence law, that word benefit comes in very important. According to that law, if one side of the fence benefits from it being there, and in this case, it contains the puppy, they're benefiting from that, right? Then they are responsible for paying the owner of that fence half of the current fence value, which may be interpretive, but you can probably figure that out. In this case, if it's a new fence, you can easily document the cost and then can legally ask them to pay for half of it because they're getting benefit from it. If they refuse, you could remove part of the fence, taking away their benefit. Just take down a couple sections, right? And say, hey, no, there. And well, you can't do that. Now my dog's going to get out. Well, pay up. And then the fight starts, right? Okay, so back to the fence itself. I want to talk about the pickets of a privacy fence, the most common fencing that we have around here. And within that style, cedar is the dominant material. But all cedar fencing is not created equal. There are some grades that sellers refer to, like number two no hole or premium or Mike's favorite selection or something. You know, some of these grades are standard and some are very subjective and open to interpretation. And just like the burger or the taco that you got at the fast food joint, what you get in front of you that you take out of the bag and what you see on the menu board probably look a little bit different, right? Well, the same thing can happen with pickets. The ones you see in the ad or the online photo, man, they look great. So you order them and you get them delivered and wah, wah, wah, you get your pickets and they sure don't look like what you saw, right? Therefore, my recommendation is that if you're going to go shop for the pickets for your fencing and you want a particular visual quality, be prepared when you go shopping to load them up right then and there. Bring your gloves with you. Have the right vehicle. Bring the tarp or the blanket, whatever you got to do. And if you find what you want, okay, and then you know, then maybe you go to the lumberyard or a landscape supply place or a mill or a home center. When you see what you want, know that what you see today may be different tomorrow. And if you like the look of what you see right there, purchase them and load them up right then and there and bring them home, because it may not be that way tomorrow. And while you're looking at them, note the moisture content of them. Dry pickets are a lot lighter and a lot easier to haul in your truck or your tire in the back of your Subaru. You could probably get twice as many of them without pinning that thing to the ground if they were dry as opposed to wet. Drier pickets, they're also not going to warp or twist as much once you get them on. They're not going to shrink as much after you install them. And I'm not saying that wet pickets are bad in any way. Just know what you're getting when you get into those. When I install wet pickets, because I found some that I liked, but they were wet, but I really liked the way they looked and the thickness of them, the quality looked real good, but they were wet. I put them tight together, side by side, knowing that they were going to dry out and shrink a little bit and a gap will open. And it did. It opened up to about a little over an eighth of an inch to 3/16 of an inch on the pickets, which is just right. So you don't pre-gap them if they're wet. Just stick them up there side by side and you'll be fine. Also make sure when I build a fence, I use a 3-rail system, not 2. That's good to do anyway, but it does keep the pickets in better shape, keeps them the sections from sagging as much, and secures them better so they don't get the innies and outies on the fence pickets. The other thing to pay attention to is the thickness of the pickets. You're going to find 1/2 inch thick, 5/8 thick, even some 3/4 now and then. Maybe even somebody's advertising 7/8 thick pickets, and they're rough cut on both sides. Or does one side have a smooth side? It depends on what you're inspecting. There's one particular fence where this has created a problem, and it's called the good neighbor fence, or the good problem fence, right? This is where one section has the pickets on your side of the rails and the next section has on that face your neighbor. It actually uses up several more pickets per section because you got to cover the post in between. If you were expecting that you would have the rough side facing you, you need to either find rough cut on both sides or be ready for what you get. Because what if your neighbor wants the rough side on them? That means every other section, it's going to be smooth and the one's going to be rough. And maybe that's not what you wanted to. So make sure that you either talk your neighbor into the smooth side all on their side, or you find a picket that's rough on both sides. And do me a favor, my last little thing on this, do me a favor. When you install your pickets, know that a lot of these are made at the mill by taking a thicker piece of material, say like a 2x6 material, and then splitting it down the middle with a special blade that creates that rough cut, right? It's like taking a book and opening it in the middle. You know, just picture that in your hands and you open it up, you know, flops open on each side. In the case of a board, the left side is going to be the mirror image of the right side. And if you get a unit of pickets delivered and take them off the stack, or you load them into your vehicle that way and you install them without looking close, you're going to have two pickets, I call them sisters, that are going to be right next to each other on the fence. And this is structurally fine, but when you step back, you sit on your deck, and you're staring off into space, and you look at your fence, and all of a sudden you notice that it's looking back at you, because those two knot holes that are right there on the pickets, they look like eyes looking right at you. And it's creepy enough that it can drive some people crazy until they can fix that by taking, okay, I got to take this picket off and move it over here and grab this one and move it over here. Then you look down the fence and you see more and more of these things. And once you see them, you can't stop. You can't stop seeing it. And once you see it, it's like, oh gosh, it looks like there's all these little people or gremlins looking at me from the fence. Okay, now I ruined that for you. Now you're going to start seeing these all over the place. Hopefully not in your backyard, though. All right, we'll be back. More of the Home Fix Show after this.
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0: One of our regular listeners sent me an email regarding the siding that's on his home and had some questions about what to do about all this. And I took a good look at these pictures and kind of, I guess, marinated on this throughout yesterday and into the evening and that. And I kept coming up with bad news that's going on here. So I hope you're listening, and but you're probably not going to like what I'm going to tell you. So what I'm looking at on this house is the James Hardy plank siding, which starts off at about 8 1/4 inches in total height, I believe, and has a 1 inch or 1 1/4 overlap. It's horizontal siding made out of fiber cement material, extremely durable, holds paint really, really well. Is almost, well, essentially fire resistant, or not resistant, but proof. I mean, you can sit there with a torch on it and nothing happens because it's made out of mainly cement, and requires installation to be done in some very specific requirements by the manufacturer and technique and manner. And so what our listener is experiencing on his house is where two pieces of siding, and it's called a butt joint. It's where two pieces on a long wall come together end to end, where one piece comes right up in contact with the next piece. And what he sent me pictures of is what I would call an excessively large gap where these two pieces come together. Now, it is to be noted that hardy plank siding does not expand and contract very much at all. It's not the type of material that does that. It also doesn't shrink because it got wet or something. That just doesn't happen with this product when it's installed properly. So what I'm looking at are these excessively wide cracks. And when I bring this picture up and I'm looking at this, I'm trying to describe this. I'm looking at gaps that could be up to a quarter of an inch wide, which is way too much. It looks like at one point that maybe the installer even tried caulking those gaps. But what I'm concerned more about is, as I zoom in on this, and with the screens that we have now and the cameras, I can zoom in on this crack and look behind it. I can look very close at it. And what I see is where it overlaps the board underneath it. I see that top inch of the board, and then I see the air infiltration barrier or the Tyvek or something that's behind it. I shouldn't be able to see that, because if water gets into this crack, it's going to get behind that siding that's below it. And that's a problem. That is a real problem for moisture infiltration. That should never happen. And hardy siding like this, it's in the manufacturer specifications for this, there is supposed to be a piece of flashing material that is behind every butt joint as it's installed, which creates a pathway for water to be diverted out of these cracks and down to the piece of siding below it. And that's not here. And I'm concerned about that. I also see some pieces where the siding, where one is hanging a little bit lower than the other, which is not good attention to detail. Could this just be crack filled, you know, with a good expandable caulking that's stretch resistant, or not resistant, but will remain flexible like a big stretch caulking? Yes, it could. And then you're going to be repainting the whole house again. But as a minimum to our listener that has this on their house, you've got to find a way to get a piece of flashing tucked up behind every single one of those butt joints, or you're going to have major leakage problems and get water trapped behind the siding and the vapor barrier. And if it does not have a path to drain out of there, you could develop some real mold and mildew problems as that moisture tries to escape. And one of the places it tries to escape is in the corners and the outside corners and the end joints, where I see that's going on in your house too, where that gap has opened up and the trim looks like it's gotten real wet and it's shrunk and cracked. We've got some real issues going on here. So I think I'm going to have to call this listener up and have a little bit more of a conversation. But looking at this, just my first take, this product was not installed correctly according to manufacturer specifications. And therefore, you're seeing what you're seeing here now. This was not a well done job. We'll talk with John from Earthcraft about that whole thing about installing manufacturer product to how they recommend. That's coming up here after the news on the Home Fix Show. I'm Joe Prin, back in just a few minutes.
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24: Not backing down, I'm Paul Stevens, Fox News. Iran still executing protesters amid its ongoing war with the U.S.
25: A human rights activist news agency says death sentences against political prisoners in Iran have intensified since the conflict began on February 28th. And among those who have been put to death, a 21-year-old athlete from Isfahan. The agency says Sazan Junakani was executed on Thursday after he was arrested during the protests back in January. The alleged execution comes as the U.S. and Iran struggled to reach a deal. Iran's state news agency says a proposal to end the war was sent to Pakistani negotiators, but President Trump calls Iranian negotiators disjointed.
24: And that's Fox's Madeline Rivera in D.C. Spirit Airlines ceasing all operations after bailout talks with the White House ended up breaking down.
26: Earlier, the company announced it was going out of business and ending its operations immediately. And the airline telling passengers not to even go to the airport, saying, quote, to our guests, all flights have been canceled and customer service is no longer available. Despite the company's efforts, the recent material increase in oil prices and other pressures on the business have significantly impacted Spirit's financial outlook with no additional funding available to the company. Spirit had no choice but to begin this wind down. And this morning's announcement could impact hundreds of thousands of travelers and reportedly some 17,000 employees.
24: And that's Fox's Chanley Painter. Throughout the month of May, some 9,000 flights and 60,000 potential passengers are now impacted in some way. A federal appeals court granting the state of Louisiana's request to reinstate a nationwide requirement that abortion pills be dispensed in person. The ruling representing a big victory for opponents of abortion pills and abortion rights, since it limits access by blocking people's ability to get mifepristone, one of two pills used in medical abortions, through telehealth and by mail. 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
24: Thousands of people, including workers, students, and others, filling the streets of Chicago for May Day protests on Friday. Our guy Mike Tobin was there.
7: The portion of the May Day rally that happened here in Chicago ended at Daley Plaza here downtown Chicago. Now, the Chicago Teachers Union did not win the school cancellation that they had lobbied for. Still, teachers encouraged students to skip school. Some called it a field trip. Did the teacher say just walk out of class so you could be...
8: Not necessarily, but there were some teachers that were like, it's a walkout. You guys can just go protest.
7: The protest subjects went from pro-communism to trans rights, tax the rich, and of course, anti-Trump. And the assassination attempt at the correspondents' dinner, according to protesters, that didn't happen.
24: Now, in many countries, May 1st is a public holiday marking International Workers' Day or Labor Day, when workers' unions rally around issues like wages, pensions, and inequality. Some protesters also criticizing President Trump, arguing that his military actions in Iran are contributing to rising gas prices. It's time for running on number 152 for the Kentucky Derby.
9: Will the real Kentucky Derby favorite please approach the starting gate? Anyone? When the morning line odds came out after last Saturday's draw for the 152nd Derby, the lowest odds were only 4-1 on Renegade in post position one. Other than two more horses, the rest of the field had odds from 10-1 to 50-1. In advance wagering, a significant move saw Santa Anita Derby winner So Happy go from 15-1 to 6-1. Right to Party won't get to fight for the right to win the Run for the Roses. The 3-year-old colt, named for a 40-year-old Beastie Boys hit, was scratched Friday because of a lame front leg. Post time for the first leg of the Triple Crown, 6:57 p.m. Eastern. It's been 8 years since the betting favorite won the Derby. In prior Derbies with apparent parity, the winners have often been the best closers. Jared Max, Fox News.
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28: President Trump says the blockade is working. It is crushing Iran economically, even compared it to the work he did in Venezuela.
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0: 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My guest this morning appears to be delayed somehow. John Clark from Earthcraft Construction has not arrived yet, but we are expecting him. So when he gets here, we'll start our conversation with John. In the meantime, let's go to Boise and speak with Bob. Good morning, Bob.
1: Good morning.
0: Hi.
1: Hi. I have a 14-year-old water heater, a Rheem, if that's how you pronounce it.
0: Yes.
1: It's part of my original original construction I'm in.
0: Mm-hmm.
1: I have a buddy, somewhat similar situation. He said he's been through his situation where his water heater kind of blew up on him, and it was a total mess, and he was a little proactive and said that he decided to put in a tankless. So I guess the question is, do I wait until that thing falls apart, or do I do something now? And what's the pros and cons of a tank versus tankless?
0: Yeah. There's several good questions in there. Thank you for those. 14 years, you know, if you listen to the plumbers and other people that have had water heaters, they will tell you that you are probably right at that edge of end of life. Most water heaters seem to last somewhere between 12 and 18 years. So you're right in that sweet spot where it's time to start thinking about this. Yes. There's people listening to this show that say my water heater's been there for 25 years and it's just doing just fine. And that's true. That happens. So much has to do with the chemistry of the water coming into your home, and also the manufacturing of the product originally and how high of a quality it was. Not all water heaters are the same. And if you listen to our plumber, Scott, from Master Plumbing, he'll tell you that a lot of the Rheem water heaters, those are ones that are down on the more economical side of the scale of water heaters, and probably 14 years. I won't say you're pushing your luck, but I'd say you need to keep your eye out for stuff. When you say your friend's water heater blew up, what actually happened? They don't actually explode.
1: So that was his words, that that's why he decided to get a tankless, that he saw it leaking and it was a big mess for him.
0: Okay. They will start leaking usually where they're something in the inner steel chamber of that. It's like a big metal pot that's sealed in there. It'll rust through. Yes. Okay.
1: So, I've never had it drained or any maintenance.
0: Yeah.
1: So what do you think? And I won't hold you to it, but what do you think? Do I flip a coin? Do I wait? And if it does, when it does go bad, does it slowly start leaking in that pan? And does it take forever to put in a new one? Or what's in front of me?
0: Yeah, no. So let's say you do nothing. Let's start with that first. Now that you know that we're up there at 14 years, that we're... And I don't want to put any kind of a panic into you. It's not like you're on borrowed time, like this could happen any moment, but
1: yeah.
0: It could happen. It could happen. And one thing that Scott was telling us was that water heaters start leaking, it seems, more often in changes in barometric pressure. Like when we get these storms come through with a lot of rain and stuff, he said they notice that their calls on leaky water heaters go up because the pressure inside the tank compared to the outside world that's out here changes, and it brings out weak spots in it. And he said that, yeah, you know, there's a big storm coming. You think you're on the edge with a water heater problem. That's the time to go check on it. You know, when it's beautiful and sunny and warm and nice, water heaters usually don't leak. So there's that. If you can keep an eye on it, yes, looking in the pan, looking for water that's down there, that pan is there for a reason, and that's in case you do get a small leak, and all of them do start off small. You get a little bit of dripping showing up, and you get that, then that's time to do something. And it doesn't mean that you absolutely panic and have to do something, you know, at that moment, but in the next few days after

0: after that, you ought to get that water heater replaced. And any plumber can show up at your house, even with a same-day phone call usually, and install a new water heater for you. It's so good.
1: Next step.
0: Yes.
1: Tank. I'm the only one in the house. There's two bathrooms. You got the laundry room. What about that idea of the tankless?
0: Yeah, you've got a good situation for that. That's the one thing that needs to be more analyzed is the lifestyle of hot water usage in your house more than the equipment even. Tankless water heaters are common throughout the world. They're just not common around here because we've always had room and tanked heaters are cheaper. And our energy costs were a lot lower than other places in the world. So tanked water heater or tankless water heaters have proven themselves effective over and over and over again. As long as whoever you're getting to put them in for you does the proper engineering on them to make sure that, like, when you use water, how much do you use? What are your expectations out of it? And is the equipment going to deliver that? What happens is you get a household of, you know, two people and four kids, and the heater can't keep up with it because there's just too much draw at one time because they were undersized. So you've got to size it properly. It works fine. You're going to notice some other costs, though. Are you on electric or gas right now?
1: I have gas to the house.
0: Okay, and do you have a gas water heater now?
1: I think it must be electric.
0: Okay, doesn't necessarily have to be, but could be. Do you have a vent stack coming out of the top of your water heater? Or do you just see a hot and cold line?
1: No, I see some type of vent going up.
0: Okay, you have gas then. That's a vent for a gas water heater. And the only reason I bring that up is because if you don't have that, you're going to have to get a gas line ran to your tankless water heater because virtually everybody in the tankless business will tell you that given the choice, you should put in a gas tankless water heater. They recover faster. They deliver better water. They're more efficient. So that's one thing. Now, you could go tankless if you were doing a lot of solar on your house and you want to keep your energy costs down and you want to run off batteries and do all that other stuff and design that into your system and give up on the fossil fuel side of the equation. The other reason I ask about that is a tankless gas water heater requires a vent line that's going to go up through the roof and exit through the top of the house, just like your gas water heater does. So there's more to it than just the equipment. I think most of the plumbers tell me that when people make the conversion from a tanked heater to a tankless heater, besides the cost of the tankless heater, there's usually about $2,000 more in getting the fuel lines put in there the right way, getting the venting set up the right way, and all the installation of that stuff. So a tanked water heater is going to cost you probably somewhere around three times as much as just replacing a tankless water heater. Is going to cost you about three times as much as just replacing what you already have.
1: So if I get a new one, which lasts me 15 years, I'll accept that amount of time from God, I think. After that, someone else can take care of it.
0: Yeah.
1: How about brand names?
0: On the water heaters?
1: Yes.
0: Yeah, our plumber, Scott, he recommends Bradford White, a good U.S.-made water heater. It's not made by the same company and just rebadged as Reams are and other ones and Reliance and stuff. He likes the Bradford White heater. He says that's what we purchase and install as plumbers. It's not the least expensive heater out there, but it's the one that gives us the fewest problems, and we don't get callbacks because things are failing on them. And they know what that cost of callbacks is as a professional plumber, and they try to avoid that, and so they put in the good ones to begin with.
1: Well, it sounds like the easiest thing for me to be, since I'm in and out of town quite often, to replace. And I want to tell you, I've been listening to you for a long time, and starting with those days with the big three, Don, Dick, Dave Petzo, and you.
0: Yeah.
1: And house, and my morning was with my headset on, my radio, and run around, listening. I learned so much
0: nice
1: over those years, and appreciate what you've done, and that's why every so often I call you. You did do some work for me one time, which is phenomenal. So appreciate everything over the years. Thank you very much.
0: Thank you, Bob. Thank you. That was very kind of you to say that. That's nice. Yeah, the only other thing about a tankless water heater is it will consume less energy. If you're trying to save energy and reduce your consumption of whatever type of energy that there is, a tankless water heater will do that for you. But if you're traveling a lot and you're not using it very much, I mean, that makes sense for a tankless water heater. Why heat all that water while you're gone all the time? Maybe you just turn yours down or shut it off. You could do that too. There's a lot going into that equation with this particular situation, so we should think that all through a little bit more. We'll be back. More Home Fix right after this.
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0: All right, so I've had a couple more minutes to think about what Bob was saying about this water heater, and I'm really conflicted here. You know, it's very easy for me to spend other people's money, right? And I'd say, okay, so here's a guy, he's living in this house, he's the only one in the house, and he travels. So he's not there quite often, you know, he's in and out. So there's going to be days and days, maybe even a week or so from time to time that goes by where there is no hot water usage in the house. That's a perfect candidate for a on-demand hot water system. And if he already has gas there, that makes it a little more affordable to get there and put one of these things in. That's kind of tempting, but it also makes it a little more difficult to realize any kind of a payback financially. If that's part of the goal, is to try to get a payback on this thing, to where by reducing energy consumption, by heating water when you don't need it, is that going to happen? And that's going to be harder in this case to do that because he's not there using a lot in any case. So it would be possible that you could install a timer on the water heater or something that, you can't do that. That's for electric water heaters. So is it better just to put in a more inexpensive new water heater at some point, watch this for a little while, try to buy a couple more years, save up for it. You know, it's going to be coming. Be ready for it. If you have to go a day or two without hot water, is it the end of the world? Well, maybe not. Maybe you just need to kind of, and when the water heater goes out and you say it's going to get replaced, even if you turn it off right then, you've at least got one tank of water. You can take that last shower or whatever, or do the dishes the last time, but you could probably get by without it. So really kind of torn here, because one side of me says, oh yeah, put in a tanked water heater, but put in a new heat pump water heater and to save a lot of energy, but that you got a lot more cost in it. And maybe not. So this is one of those situations where, yeah, there's lots of reasons to do it other ways than to replace what you already have. But I'd say, you know, if you're building new and you're starting off fresh and all of that, yeah, put in the heat pump water heater or the tankless water heater, and you can start recovering your savings from day one. In this case, I think it's going to be hard to recover that financially. And just for convenience, if he goes away for a week, you can always turn the thing down low and not have to worry about it. There's proven reliability there. And that's not to say that in tankless water heaters, there's no maintenance. You have to do annual flushes and do all kinds of other things with them to keep them running. So a lot more to consider. Let's go to Mike in Middleton, talking about water heaters again. Hi, Mike.
6: Hi, good morning, Joe.
0: Good morning.
6: Hi, got a question about a water heater jacket or blanket, whatever you call them.
0: Yeah.
6: I had my hot water heater replaced about 5 years ago. And I asked the installer if that is necessary, and he said no, because the new ones have more insulation.
0: He's right. They're a waste of money.
6: Oh, really?
0: Yeah. No, you can't, you don't need to do it. I think it was in 2006 or something that the energy code requirements changed on water heater manufacturing, and it took a year or two maybe for all the old ones to get sold out of the systems and the new ones. But the new requirements for the amount of insulation that is around the outside of a the tank of the water heater, you know, between the hot tank on the inside and the sheet metal on the outside, there's enough insulation in there that you can't do it. I mean, if you put on one of these blankets and the blanket costs you know, $35 and more than that, you'll never pay it off. It's absolutely worthless. And then plus, there's been some criticism of those that if you get a little leak somewhere up at the top or that, you don't see it because it's soaking into the insulation and getting moldy and yucky and all that. No. There's no need for them anymore. No.
6: Okay. Thank you. I appreciate it.
0: Yep. You bet, Mike. Thanks for the call. 208-336-3700 if you'd like to join us. 208-336-3700. We'll take our bottom of the hour break and Come back with more Home Fix after this. You've got a call. Now's the time. 208-336-3700. I'm Joe Prin. 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
0: I want to get back into this a little more. Something that we concluded the first hour with, we were talking about a listener who has the James Hardy, Hardy Plank Siding on their home. Probably installed, I don't know if it was a re-side and they did this or if this was a new build or what. I don't know what it was. But they have excessively large gaps in this, in the siding where two pieces of this siding come together. Imagine a big wall, big long wall. Well, the Hardy Plank material comes in 12-foot lengths. So if you've got something longer than 12 foot that you need for, a couple different ways to do it. Well, one of the ways and what was chosen by this installer or this customer was they did what's called just a butt joint, where they butted two pieces of the material together. Now, when you install horizontal lap siding, you can imagine doing this. You start down at the bottom, right? You start with the very first course along the bottom. And you start in at one of the ends or in an inside corner or something. You start there and you hang a 12-foot piece there. Then you go on to the next piece. Now, let's say it's only 7 feet. So you take and you cut one the right length and you butt it up against the previous one. And you take that one over to the other end or corner. So you've taken 7 feet off of a 12-footer. And 11 to a 5, okay, so now you got this 5-foot piece. So you bring that down over there, maybe over to the left side, and you hang that one first, then a 12-footer, and then another little piece. And then you take what's left over, and you go down to the other end, and you create these butt joints throughout the entire wall. You waste very little material when you do that. So economically, that's the best use of materials. But it's often criticized by a lot of people looking at the house. And they say, yes, you did good use of materials, but look at all the joints that are just all over the wall of this house. And that they don't like the look of because the joints show up. And there's some different ways. We'll get into that. So what is the other way that this siding can be installed? Well, you know that the material comes in 12-foot lengths. So you can take and divide this house up into sections, none of them being larger than 12 foot. Maybe let's say if it's, I don't know, whatever, it's 36 feet from one end to the other. Well, no, because that divides by 12. It's 31 feet, okay? So what can you do to avoid these joints? Well, you can run vertical strips on the wall, just like you do for the outside corners and inside corners before you start. You can run some well-placed vertical strips right down the wall from the very top up, maybe the gable end, all the way down to the very bottom, and then cut and install in between those individual pieces so that there are no butt joints. There are no butt joints at all. And these vertical battens can be painted the same color as the siding. You don't have to use your trim color, so you can blend them in a little bit more. But that way you have no butt joints at all. When I put the Hardy Plank on our house, on our upper story, that's what I did because I didn't want any of these butt joints because every time I see those on houses, they never disappear. They never look like in the brochure. You just don't do that. So one way to avoid these is not to have them to begin with, but you do consume some extra materials. Now, if you're doing the whole house, yes, these little cutoffs, there's always little places where you need 2-footers or 3-footers or 4-footers or something. So you waste very little. I think what I got done with the whole upper part of my house, just because I planned it out pretty good and the dimensions worked out, I probably had, I don't know, maybe 2 5-gallon buckets of cutoffs or something that I wasted. So yeah, I probably wasted, you know, maybe a couple $100 worth of materials, but it got me away from having to have these butt joints. So what does James Hardy say about this? It says, if you're going to have a butt joint on this siding, there's something that you need to do. And that is you need to insert behind those two pieces, where those two pieces of siding come together, you need to insert a piece of flashing behind there. And oh yes, we happen to have the flashing for it, and so do several other companies. They suggest a piece of thin metal that is painted to match the color of your siding. So you got to plan this out ahead of time. What color am I going to paint the house when I'm done? Oh, I'm going to use this color of a green or a gray. Okay, so you got to get all this flashing and you got to paint it that color and have those ready to go. So when you get to the point where there's a butt joint, you take and you slip one of these pieces of flashing behind it and it goes all the way from the bottom of the siding to the top of the siding. You lay the piece on there, you attach it over the stud like you're supposed to do. You butt joint the other piece, you make it touch. Okay, Hardy says that you can put it in let's see, what is the actual word that they use? Let's see, they call it hardy boards should be joined in moderate contact. So that means they can be touching, but you don't like put them together super, super tight, just moderate contact, like almost maybe you can slip a business card in between them or something. You don't have to allow for expansion and contraction with this. So you do that. You slide this piece of flashing behind there. You put the siding on it. So when I look at this person who's got these excessive gaps, which look to me, some of these things are like a quarter inch, maybe even more of width there. That tells me that this was not properly installed to begin with. They left a very much too big of a gap. I also noticed that where they got two of them coming together, they didn't line up the bottoms real good on a couple of these, and it's hanging down below that. That's just sloppy install. But what is most concerning about this, when I looked at these, when I zoomed in on them, I can actually see into this where the two pieces come together, and I can see the piece of siding on the downhill slope on the bottom of it. I can see the top of that piece through the wide crack on here. I shouldn't be able to see that, because then behind it, I also see the white Tyvek or whatever kind of air infiltration or moisture barrier is behind that. So if water got into that crack, you can see that it would hit the top of that piece below it and could even go behind it. And if it could get in through that fabric or collect somewhere and stay wet and cause some problems. So this siding was not installed according to the manufacturer's specifications, recommendations, and all that. It was just a bad install, and there should be that metal flashing there. Now, it can be caulked. I found some conflicting materials there or information on that. Hardy's not saying anything about caulking those butt joints. They say, you know, you don't need to do that. If you put the flashing there, you don't need to do that. But then there's this guy, Bjorn DeBlanc, who wrote a commentary about this. And he said that, you know, if you don't have the slip sheet flashing installed behind each butt joint on the siding, he says, then you might have to go to caulking later if you can't slide these in there. But you should be able to, because the bottom edge of the hardy shouldn't be in there or attached. You should be able to slip that up behind there. They do say that if the gap is there, you know, it shouldn't be any more than an eighth of an inch. And if you use a caulking material, something like Big Stretch, you could fill that in to keep the moisture from getting down in there. But then it has to be painted, and you may have to keep up with that. And in this case, you'd be painting the whole house again, because there's these butt joints all over the place. But if you want to see what Hardy recommends, you can just go to James Hardy's website, and there's diagrams, there's words on all this, on how this is all supposed to be done. And that's one of the topics I want to talk with John from Earthcraft when he arrives here. He's due here any minute, by the way. Talk about this is, as a builder, your responsibility, not only to your customers, but to yourself, is to install products according to manufacturers' specifications. And how do you know all that? How do you become familiar with all of the products that you or your subcontractors are installing on the house? Well, you have to pay attention, right? And you have to do your job as the builder to make sure that these things happen. We'll talk to John about that when we come back. I'm going to go see if he's available and let him into the studio, and we will get going right after this. Stay with us here on The Home Fix Show. We'll be right back with more on News Talk KBOI.
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0: I received an email from a frustrated homeowner that was, I guess, not mad, but just kind of disappointed. She was talking about the LED light bulbs in her house, and some are whiter than others. Some are bright white, some are more yellow than that. LED bulbs are great to save power and provide good light. In fact, you can put bulbs in that make more light in a room, but use less electricity than maybe what you had there before. Fixtures rated at 60 watts can have the equivalent LED bulb that provides maybe the equivalent of 75 or 100 lumens and still uses significantly less power. And they don't get hot, which helps during the summer on air conditioning. But there is a problem, like this person was experiencing, with LED bulbs. And that's that, yes, they have a very long life, they last a very long time. But if you have a room, say that, like this case, that has recessed can lights in it, and you have six or eight fixtures up there on the ceiling, you know, it's great that you went from 600 watts to maybe 100 and still have just as much or maybe even more light until one of them burns out. One of those fails. They don't actually burn out, but the electronics fail. Things happen. One goes out, so you go and you get a replacement, and you take it, remove it, and you screw in the new one, and you turn on the light, and the colors do not match. The shape of the bulb is right, the style, maybe if it's even the same manufacturer, make, and everything, but the color of the light is different. It's very possible, because LEDs will change color over time a little bit. They get a little bit duller. They're not quite as bright over time as maybe one that's brand new and fresh. It's called also, the color is called the color temperature. It's the Kelvin scale. This generally goes from 2200 Kelvin to 6500 Kelvin. It's down on the low end. You get that soft yellowish light that we know from older traditional, like incandescent light bulbs. Or you go up to the top end of that scale, and it's as bright as a full sunny day at high noon with not a cloud in the sky, right? So who is this Kelvin guy? Who is Kelvin? It's not Kelvin and Hobbes. That's Kelvin, right? This is Kelvin. This scale generally goes from 2200 to 6500, like it says. And why do we measure color temperature using Kelvin's name? Well, according to the Google verse out there, William Thomason, the first Baron Kelvin, who lived from 1824 to 1907, was an Irish-Scottish physicist and an engineer who proposed the absolute temperature scale for absolute zero. Known as Lord Kelvin, he created the measuring scale based on radiation, where Kelvin indicates if a light is warmer, the lower numbers, or cool, the higher numbers, and there you have the Kelvin scale. So back to our bulbs that don't match. Have you noticed this in your own house, or you go into an office or a room or a lobby of a hotel or something, and one of the lights doesn't match? This happens with fluorescent tubes all the time, those four-foot tubes, when maintenance installs some different ones, and you got yellow ones over here and white ones over here and blue ones over there. There are several, and they can all be several different kinds, and they can all be different. To me, that just looks bad, even sloppy when it's in a business or a retail store or something. But what do you do? Do you replace them all because, you know, one of them went out? Well, you could, but why waste the bulbs? So what you can do is you can save them in a group, take out all of these that were still good, and save them for use later in other places where only a couple are needed, and they will still match. They don't go stale or spoil with age or something. They're going to be fine. So sure, should you buy an extra or two when you buy your bulbs to make sure that they'll all match later if you need one? Well, you could, but they still might change their color temperature just with age. Then there's also the room-to-room light changes. Some people want the same light everywhere in the house. Others like that they can tune a room light to the task that's on hand. Bathrooms are typically a little cooler light, a little brighter white, a little crisper. And bedrooms and dining rooms like a little bit warmer color. Out in the workshop or the garage, the brightest, cooler color temperature that you can get makes for a good workspace so that you can see what's going on. Now, there's no shortage of fun when it comes to light bulbs. Some have multiple color temps now that you can select from. Move a little slide switch or change some things on it that you can change anytime you want to. And it all depends what you like the look of and where in your home you want the light to feel a certain way. Some places I walk into just do not feel right because, in my opinion, they've got the color temperature off just a little bit. They've got it a little too warm or a little bit too cool. All right. Hey, John's here. Good morning. He made it. A little traffic issue out there. Everybody, hey, grab that mic there. Grab yourself in that seat there. And
15: yeah, you wouldn't believe the traffic out there, Joe, this morning.
0: Yeah, a lot of Saturday morning traffic.
15: You wouldn't believe it. You'd have to see it for yourself.
0: Okay, so it didn't happen. You just slept in. You were late.
15: Burning the candle at both ends. Got a newborn.
0: Yeah.
15: I don't know if you know, which is the second one. First one is 15 months, and it's that, and we're wrapping up this big job we got in the foothills, and so I've been burning the candle at both ends.
0: I would say home builder, new baby, busy season, go, go, go, trying to finish a house. Yep. Yeah, yeah,
15: that's it.
0: I can see it.
15: That's it, but I apologize.
0: You're listening to John Clark. He's the owner of Earthcraft Construction. John took over from a predecessor who originally built that business, and you're running that now and building homes, but you don't build a lot of houses.
15: No, we're more quality over quantity type people over here. Do probably 2-3 projects a year. So one big full build a year.
0: Yeah.
15: Usually there's a renovation sprinkled in there and, a couple smaller projects, whatnot.
0: We're going to talk after the news break coming up about your full process in that. But I do have one question for you that ties into something we were doing here. I had a listener that listens to our show all the time send me some pictures of some hardy plank siding that's installed on his home. Mm-hmm. And the gaps are excessively wide, probably more than a quarter of an inch. I look into the gaps, zoom in on some of the photos he sent. I see no flashing behind them at all. I see right through to the bottom layer and all that. It's a builder's responsibility, is it not, to make sure that they install the products to manufacturer specifications so that there's full warranty for the homeowner beyond the one year that a builder may stand behind?
15: Yeah, absolutely.
0: Yeah.
15: That's absolutely that person's responsibility. And I think oftentimes that gets farmed out to, say, there's a builder you put in charge of your project. They farm that out to another contractor or subcontractor who does the siding install.
0: Yeah.
15: In this case, say. And they farm that out. And that's something that ought not be.
0: The builder may know what's going on. And it looked great after they caulked everything in and threw some paint over it. But now after a few years, these things have opened up and you can see in there and you think this wasn't done right to begin with.
15: Right.
0: And would that builder have any responsibility in that? Besides morally? I mean, would they?
15: No. Sounds like it's been past the period of time where, legally you could do anything about it. But yeah, it certainly has a moral obligation, to.
0: Have you ever had to do that? Go in 3 years later and fix something?
15: I was thinking about that just the other day. No. Let me take that back. I have one time.
0: Yeah.
15: I went back and I had to fix something. That was, a bit of a boo-boo.
0: And
15: but we got it fixed.
0: And you chose to do that because you could sleep then at night, right?
15: Well, for sure. Yeah. Yeah. And that's what, that's what we try to do is, not only be integrous. I mean, it's part of our core values on the company, but, do the right thing for people, but build something that is actually built right and that lasts.
0: Yeah.
15: And so that's what we're focused on.
0: Well, I'm going to enjoy the next hour with you talking about that process and builders. Another question popped up, and it had to do with down payments. I want to get into that with you a little bit.
15: Sure.
0: I think people think that there's standards or there's legal requirements, and I don't think that's necessarily the case. So we'll talk more with John from Earthcraft in the next hour of the Home Fix Show. If you'd like to see a little bit about what John does before we start this conversation, you can sure take a look at him. You can look at his website, earthcraftconstruction.com. 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And get your questions ready. You know somebody that's going to be building a new house? They better be listening in the next hour right here on the Home Fix Show.
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16: Spirit Airlines shuts down. I'm Jack Callahan, Fox News. Ending operations effective immediately, according to a statement. The airline's stranding thousands of passengers, but Transportation Secretary Sean Duffy says other carriers are stepping up to help.
25: American Airlines and Delta Airlines are offering across the board reduced fares on high volume Spirit routes. Allegiant is stepping up. They've also committed to freezing fare prices on routes that they have shared with Spirit Airlines.
16: The Trump administration had floated a $500 million bailout for the company in exchange for a stake in the airline, though the bailout deal could not be finalized with the airline's creditors. Louisiana Republican Senator John Kennedy telling Fox News.
26: The federal government's got no business trying to run an airline. We can't even deliver the mail when the stuff has an address right there on the front. That's for Enterprise.
16: Spirit Airlines assets will be liquidated through the bankruptcy court. The Pentagon announcing plans to draw down thousands of U.S. troops in Germany, as Fox's Lisa Lucero reports.
27: Pentagon spokesman Sean Parnell says the U.S. will withdraw about 5,000 troops from Germany, or about 14% of those stationed in the country, in the next 6 to 12 months. Earlier this week, President Trump had threatened to withdraw some troops from Germany, a NATO ally, after Chancellor Friedrich Merz said the U.S. was being humiliated by the Iranian leadership. The U.S. has several major military facilities in Germany, including the headquarters for U.S. European Command and U.S. Africa Command, Ramstein Air Base, and Landstuhl Regional Medical Center, the largest American hospital outside the United States. Lisa Lucera, Fox News.
16: A spokesperson for NATO says they are working with the U.S. to understand the details of the decision on force posture in Germany and how it will impact Europe's defenses. 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
1: A new peace proposal from Iran rejected by President Trump. Fox's Ashley Webster reports.
3: So far, Tehran has shelved any talks about nuclear weapons, and analysts say negotiations are likely to move slowly. The blockade continues to keep ships from going in or coming out of any Iranian port, with CENTCOM saying that the U.S. Navy has already turned back now 45 vessels. But Iran remains defiant. Mohammed Ghalibaf, the Speaker of the Iranian Parliament, posted a sharp jab on X, saying, quote, "If you build two walls, one from New York City to the West Coast and another from L.A. to the East Coast, the total length will be 7,755 kilometers, which is still about 1,000 kilometers short of Iran's total borders. Good luck blockading a country with those borders."
1: The continued closure of the Strait of Hormuz has gas prices spiking to their highest levels since the attacks began in February. Pentagon has reached deals with seven tech companies to use artificial intelligence they've created in the Pentagon's classified computer networks to help fight wars. Speaking of the villages in Florida last night, President Trump touted tax cuts and health care and lower gas prices.
4: President Trump telling a crowd,
5: "I'm pleased to report today that we have authorized $210 million in rural health care funding for the great state of Florida."
4: Touting his tax policies, Medicare improvements, and his administration's war on fraud. Also addressing the conflict with Iran and its impact.
5: "I am surprised. I thought the stock market would go down by 25%. I thought that oil prices would be at much higher than they are right now. They're not nearly as high as I thought."
4: Saying he believes gas prices will come crashing down as soon as the war is over. Kristen Goodwin, Fox News.
1: And I'm Jack Callahan. 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

0: the denser parts of Boise and that, and East Boise, and out into Nampa and Cuna and Middleton and Star. And you see these housing developments where builders build tremendous amounts of houses. That's not this guy. That's not this guy. That's not this company. And John takes a different approach. He's keeping it small and focusing on the quality. And John, I'm glad you're here today to talk about some of that.
1: So, I appreciate you having me.
0: So tell me a little bit about the history of Earthcraft, because you're not new on this block.
1: No. Been here since, the 70s, really, way back in the beginning when Ron came here. That, you know, the story starts with him. And
0: that's Ron?
1: Ron Hixon.
0: Yeah.
1: Ron Hixon was doing Mark L. Hixon Design Build. Started that up in the 80s whenever...
0: I remember that name.
1: Yeah, he's done quite a few projects up here, residential, amongst other things.
0: And he was never the one that wanted to build 500 homes in a year or something.
1: No, not necessarily. Although he went through a stint of doing some production housing, mm-hmm. and different things. One conversation we were having, one thing he told me about building a house in 30 days, he had to get real creative with doing things at a time when it was difficult to get financing for these houses. So he and some subcontractors that he was working with got together, figured out how to build a real basic house in 30 days.
0: Yes.
1: And in that way they could circumvent some financing stuff, right, and get the house built. So he did a little bit of that, but towards the end of his career, he started focusing on the stuff that we do now, and that's honing in real specifically on the custom side of things. What is the client's criteria? How do we serve our clients? How do we become execute a service-oriented business? And that's what I've picked up and run with now.
0: Yeah, and it seems like he had kind of a realization that it wasn't about the quantity. It wasn't about doing that. And he was trying to force himself to be something that he wasn't. And when did you join the process with Ron?
1: I joined the process with Ron in 17. And so I had about 7 years with him, under his tutelage, under his mentorship. And we built a house. First house we built was... right in between Eagle and Star, right on the river, and what a learning experience that was. Looking back on it,
0: skill wise, technical or philosophical, what'd you learn there?
1: Well, I learned every one of those areas. Technically speaking, on the job, carpentry wise, that was one. Design wise, which is what Ron did, primarily that was his real place where he shined. Was in design. He just had a real knack for it in doing everything 2D, hand drawing everything. You know, it's very old school. You got to be able to see it in your mind, like nobody's business, and he could do that really well.
0: And could he communicate that to the customers?
1: Oftentimes, yes.
0: Because what a builder sees and what a client sees sometimes are two different things.
1: He must have been able to, because he built some very big, very large, beautiful houses that you have to get the client to trust you when they don't really know you. And you have to show them the vision that you have in your head, like you're saying, is greatly still in your head.
0: So is that something you feel you were taught, or something that you had as part of your character already, and it was just reinforced by what you were seeing Ron do?
1: Yeah, good question. I believe it was absolutely in me always, but Ron refined it within me and gave me additional tools, different ways to look at it, and he kind of cultured that within me, and within the business, you know, and
0: yeah.
1: And how thankful I am, you know, for that.
0: And when it came to the carpentry part, what you mentioned first, you had to learn framing, or did you come in as a framer already, or were you a trim guy, or what were you? What skills did you bring to the party? Why was Ron even interested in

0: putting you to work.
1: Right. Oh, you could probably say back then I thought I was a pretty good framer, mm-hmm. you know.
0: Yeah.
1: I was okay. You know, I was pretty decent at those kind of things. That has also progressed a lot, you know, over the years, as everything does, you know, when you take a lot of pride in what you do.
0: I always thought that was a underrated trade when I watch people frame homes, and that it looks simple. Nail gun, tape measure, speed square, circular saw, I can frame a house.
1: Yeah.
0: And they make it look easy. But they make it look easy because they know. They're thinking about 4-foot and 8-foot panel layouts and where blocking needs to go in and all this, these other things that you take for granted. Yeah. And when you see, I'm sure you've experienced it, and you did, when you see somebody that does this well, and you go, oh, that's why they do that like that.
1: Yeah.
0: That makes sense. Because I thought I knew how to frame until I hired this guy named Sean who worked on our crew. And he had to break me of bad habits and then teach me all over again how to do it.
1: Yeah. Well, and it seems you can only pick up something new when you're able to. You can't have 10 new things slammed right in front of you and say, okay, now absorb all this information. Kind of got to take it onesies and twosies, and so you got to stay at it, and before you know it, you're a pretty decent designer, pretty decent carpenter.
0: We're going to talk more with John Clark from Earthcraft Construction here on the Home Fix Show. 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We'll be back more after this.
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0: Next week here on the show, kind of a something different, something I've never done with a guest on the show before. You may know this name if you've hired this person to come help you out. His name is Mark Rawl, and he was called the Door Doctor. Mark has been installing, repairing, hanging, customizing doors around our valley for many, many years. I've known him for quite a while, and he's been on my resource list, and I've heard back time and time again about just his attention to detail and the quality that he does when he does door work is incredible. Mark is retiring, and he's going to talk about that story as a contractor wants to close up shop when he says, I've had enough fun. It's time to move on and enjoy my life here. That's where Mark is with this. And I think that it'll be a good conversation about what do you do when you've built a business? Is it a business or is it a job? You know, are you earning a paycheck? You know, a business is something you can pass on to somebody else. A job is people want you because you are you. And I think that's more the case with Mark. And how do you tell your customers, I'm not doing that anymore? That's hard. I had difficulty with that. And so we're going to hear from Mark as he comes to the end of his career. He's not taking on any new business anymore. He's finishing up what he's got on the books. And I think it'll be an interesting conversation, and one, John, that I think you're probably looking forward to in another 30 years or whenever.
1: I can't see the end right now.
0: You're a pretty young guy. Do you mind sharing how old you are?
1: I turned 41 in 2 days.
0: 41, and you've got a new 8-week-old baby at home.
1: That is correct. Yeah.
0: That's going to keep you busy.
1: I like to stay busy, yeah. You know, or I'm a bit of a masochist. I don't know yet, but.
0: Well, and you said it. You've got your partner at home is doing the heavy lifting with this baby right now.
1: Oh, absolutely. I lucked out. She does everything. She's great.
0: Yep. Yeah. Hey, I want to talk to you about a phone call that Nate Shellman received during the week that he had me listen in on from home. He calls me, says, get by a radio. You want to hear this next call? And then it never happened. But the caller was talking about how, I believe, how they were about to enter into a contractual situation of some sort with a builder, and the builder was requesting or requiring a, and this guy used the word escrow payment. I think he was really talking about a down payment, two very different things, of an amount that was what this person felt was excessive, and just wanted some help thinking that through a little bit. So, as a builder, tell me what you see out there with I'd say your competitors, but that's not necessarily right. I'd just say other people building houses, because you're very unique in what you do, and I don't know that you have a whole lot of competition with your style and that. But there's many different ways to get a house built, you know,
1: yes,
0: a custom home built. Mm-hmm. How does that work? What is usual and customary? How do payments work? How much should you expect to have to pay up front before anything happens on your house at all?
1: Well, everybody's a little different, you know, on how they approach it. The way I approach it is a mixture of what I think makes sense and what I've learned from my mentors, and kind of put that into one conglomeration. And so, and also, of course, what's fair to the client and what, as is in our core values, what helps us instill those, right? Mm-hmm. And it's revolves around trust, right? We need that trust. So,
0: and doesn't it even come down to, does the builder own the lot, the land, mm-hmm. or does the future homeowner, have they already purchased that lot? They own the lot or something, and they just want you to build a house. What?
1: For our way that we go about our custom builds is the lot is owned by the client, right? So we won't design anything. We won't take a look at it unless we know the land. Unless we can see it, we can't design unless we have that. So one of our criterias to the client is we got to know the land secure.
0: Yeah, and you just don't plunk down design EC 104
1: no.
0: onto that lot because it fits.
1: Correct. Yeah, that doesn't make sense for us. You know, for us, not to say that that's a bad thing to do necessarily, but with our approach and how we do it, that would be sort of conflicting to how we work.
0: So get back to the money a little bit.
1: Yep. Yeah.
0: When does that come into the equation? Because all of a sudden somebody hears this today and says, John sounds like the kind of guy that I'd like to build my home. Mm. Concerned about quality, longevity. You want something that's going to be around in 50 years, something you can drive up and down the street and be proud of, something we can be proud of that holds value if we ever have to sell it.
1: Absolutely.
0: Is sustainable, sensible, all that kind of stuff. Okay. Yep. Get that all out of the way.
1: Yep.
0: When do I start paying John for what?
1: Mm-hmm. Well, initially, you don't pay me anything. You know, the first visit of us just talking and meeting is free. And whether that's meeting out at your lot, you don't have a lot, piece of property, what have you. A lot of times we meet at the property.
0: Do people vision the house first, or do they vision where the house is going to be first?
1: Well, I don't know. I reckon people do it differently. A lot of times people, when we meet, like this last couple that I met with,
0: mm-hmm.
1: beautiful, beautiful piece of property up kind of Jordan Valley. They wanted to know my take, and they didn't want to bias me. So they wouldn't tell me anything about what they had in their mind. They wanted me to tell them what I thought after we visited for a while on the property.
0: But they did know what they wanted. They just want to see what you thought. And so,
1: of course, yeah, they have an idea what they want. But,
0: okay.
1: But, you want to kind of keep it general. You want to let your designer have some space to work. We want your criteria, and we ask you the big ticket questions first, right? Big to small. So give us your top five, say, and then we'll go from there. We'll kind of take it from there. You know, let us work for you how we know how
0: when
1: to work.
0: When you say top five, what do you mean?
1: Oh, kind of, you know, the biggest criteria. So, I mean, how big do you want it? How many bedrooms, bathrooms, right? We can start there. You know, just start super general.
0: Oh, okay. So, like, we want a big kitchen with an island. We want four bedrooms and three baths.
1: Sure.
0: One of those bedrooms we want on the other side of the house because that's where maybe mom's going to stay with us. We don't want a formal dining room. We just want a family. Okay. So,
1: yeah, we'll kind of start there and go big to small.
0: Okay.
1: You know, so because there's so much stuff you could talk about, right?
0: Yeah, you're not picking out tall bars and doorknobs at this point.
1: Right. Yeah. So, we got to have like a little bit of a logical path to walk down and one that's efficient. And so, that's what we'll do.
0: So, when do you start requiring that the future owner starts making a financial investment into your process?
1: So, we have two phases of design. The first phase is preliminary. Second phase is after that's done and we move into working drawings. First phase, preliminary phase, we are extremely economical with our pricing, and that's done for two reasons. One being that I believe I'm going to prove to you that you're, what I'm saying is true about, you know, our capabilities and we have to start the relationship built on trust.
0: Mm-hmm.
1: And if we're going to go down this path, you're going to put a lot of trust into me. You're going to have to. And I recognize that. And I don't want that relationship to be one-sided. I want it to be two-sided. I want us to be a team.
0: Mm.
1: And so how can I do that? Well, one way is I can kind of put some skin into the game with you in this initial time, and that's making my preliminary design services very, very affordable. I'm not asking you to throw down on a whole set of plans, right?
0: Yeah, not yet, because you may want to look at your preliminaries and I want this bigger, wider, shorter, taller,
1: right.
0: More forward. Mm-hmm. Yeah, okay.
1: Yep. So we'll make all those changes then, and then we'll move into working drawings. But there's no contract.
0: So, what does this first part, what does that cost? Is it?
1: Oh, it's in between $3,000 and $5,000 max.
0: Okay. All right.
1: Somewhere around there.
0: All right.
1: Now, that preliminary set is not engineered, but it is pretty dang complete from a thought through standpoint. We don't present something that we don't know can't be built.
0: Ah, okay.
1: Right. So the idea of having a conceptual drawing, we don't like to use that word.
0: Yeah.
1: So that's how we approach it. We want to offer you something that, you know, we've probably also talked about budget at this point. Now, it's kind of difficult to come at it way in the preliminary stage, have an idea about your budget, and then produce a set of drawings that is going to hit that perfectly. But we have ways to stay in line, right?
0: And you told me that relationship with your customer, a lot of your customers are people that have built houses before.
1: Yes. Oh, yeah.
0: And they're now looking at maybe the last house that they're going to build.
1: Mostly, yeah. That's most of our clients. That's
0: and right. And they do know what they want and don't want, and they are realistic in their expectations as far as budget goes.
1: For sure.
0: And I think that helps a lot, that you're not building homes for entry-level homeowners. You're not building first houses.
1: Correct.
0: Somebody is finally saying, you know, I've always wanted a house that has this or doesn't have this.
1: Right.
0: And that's what you have to try to deliver somehow.
1: That's correct.
0: Right. All right. So let's talk about that in the next phase of your design when we come back after this. And that's what happens when reality comes into play.
1: Yeah. And we'll hit that down payment thing there because that'll be a nice segue.
0: Yeah. All right. We'll do that when we come back. More of the Home Fix Show after this.
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0: Builders move in mysterious ways. They also do business in many different ways. Some builders will have you pay for materials yourself. You want a lumber package? Here it is. It's all sitting over there at Franklin Lumber or wherever it's at, and you go pay them for it, have them deliver it, and I'll build. And then I'm going to bill you every week for labor. Or some say, nope, I buy all the materials. I own everything on this whole house. I own this whole thing until we close at the very end. Some ask for huge down payments right in the very beginning. I'm not even talking to you unless you write a check for $25,000. And I'm just going to hang on to that, and then we'll start eating that away as we design and do all that. Some have contracts that are 50 pages. Some of them it's three. Once you get that preliminary design with somebody done, and they've spent, a couple thousand, $2,000, $3,000, $4,000 to get this preliminary design, now you're getting serious, right? Because you kind of have an idea of the full budget, and now you're going to need some plans so that subcontractors can start looking at things and putting in their bids and start narrowing it down.
1: That's correct. We're moving on to working drawings. We're getting oftentimes geotech. Maybe you need a civil engineer.
0: You're going to be shelling out a lot of money,
1: mechanical engineering,
0: to other trades to get information back.
1: That's right. But we still haven't signed a contract.
0: Oh.
1: Right? And that's done intentionally. It is putting me at risk. I've got to schedule my work out, right? And I need to know that the work that I'm putting into your house, right? It's not my project. It's your project. I'm here to help you with it. This is me showing you that I'm in it with you.
0: Yeah.
1: And so we intentionally don't sign a contract, but it's done by work order. It's one page. There's some very basic legal mumbo jumbo at the bottom of the page, but it's like two lines, right? Very basic. This is not a contract, so it can stay basic. I've never had anybody stop or pull out. We always end up building the house.
0: But a lot of that comes back to that very first encounter that you have with somebody.
1: Yeah.
0: And you talk to each other.
1: We talk to each other, and I let them know I'm here for you. And I think that resonates with people.
0: So out of out of 10 phone calls that you get, or you meet 10 people, mm-hmm. how many of them do you actually say, I'm not the builder for you? Because it sounds like you identify that pretty soon.
1: Yeah.
0: Or they say, John, you know, now that we've talked, I don't think you're the builder for us.
1: Yeah. Yeah.
0: How often does that happen?
1: Time to time. Time to time, it certainly happens. There are some projects that we're not suited to,
0: yeah,
1: right?
0: Yeah.
1: And it's just, it wouldn't work. You know, you need to find a different builder that is more suited to what the type of project that I am hearing you talk about, right?
0: That's nice you say that. You say that this is not right for me. This,
1: yeah.
0: My process doesn't make this successful. I don't think I'm the right guy for you.
1: Right. Right.
0: Yeah.
1: I mean, the next big job that we got, we're breaking ground here in July. We beat out 9 contractors and 9 builders. And man, that was a compliment to hear that, you know, kind of had an audition. I didn't know it. You know, usually people are looking around, but 9 in this client, you know, he's very thorough, great guy, great client, very fair, pretty easy going, but he's thorough.
0: That's thorough, baby. That's interesting. So you didn't know that they were looking
1: at
0: all these other builders.
1: No.
0: So if you would have known that at the very, very beginning, if they said, John, we're going to get bids from 10 contractors. You're going to be one of them.
1: Yeah.
0: And we're going to have conversations with 10 people. Would you have walked away at that point?
1: No.
0: All right.
1: No.
0: You're confident in your process.
1: For sure.
0: Yeah.
1: Yeah. And it worked out, you know, because the client, we were well suited to each other.
0: Yeah.
1: You know, and what they want, we do. They want a house that is totally custom for them. And it's built on a raw piece of land that needs to be developed.
0: Mm-hmm.
1: And that's what we do, right?
0: So they didn't have power there. They didn't have water there.
1: That one's kind of easy. They have a transformer on site.
0: Okay.
1: But no power, or excuse me, no water, no septic, nothing like that, right? So we got to put all that in.
0: You got to do all the infrastructure. This isn't like going into a development where all that's been stubbed into the property.
1: Correct.
0: You got to figure all that out too.
1: Yeah. Oftentimes, yeah. Access, you know, road access, all that type of stuff.
0: All right. So back to finances.
1: Yeah.
0: It's easy not to talk about this.
1: Yeah.
0: But so you've done that preliminary design. You're ready to go on to drawings now and get more serious on this project. You may have even talked budget a little bit.
1: For sure.
0: Some money's got to be deposited into the Earthcraft account because you're going to start outlaying stuff like crazy.
1: Right.
0: For different things.
1: Right.
0: A lot of things people don't even understand, you know, how much it costs to get plans drawn up.
1: Right.
0: And it's not copies of blueprints anymore. It's digital and all this other stuff. And like you say, soil tests and everything. So how much for the next step in the Earthcraft process?
1: Oh, it depends, but it's just a lump sum thing. And on that next work order, it outlines it. This is what you're going to be paying for. We're going to give you a set of permit ready drawings, and we're going to be taking those drawings through permit, right? And we handle all that. So it's kind of a nice.
0: Right. Because if the drawings aren't right, you can't get the permit. So you've got to ensure that you can get a permit on this house.
1: Correct.
0: Which includes lay of the land and hillside slopes and everything else. Yeah.
1: Yeah. All that regulatory stuff that has to be met and coordinated.
0: Okay.
1: So that's that piece, you know. You give me this money, I give you a plan that you can choose to use me to build it and execute, or you can go with somebody else. Right?
0: What's that cost?
1: Oh, typically with all the engineering, if we're not doing something super crazy on hillside or something wooey or whatever, building a big long road, you've already paid me $4,000. You got to pay me another $25,000. Maybe 30, maybe 35.
0: Okay. $1,000.
1: $1,000.
0: Not percent, but yeah.
1: Right.
0: All right.
1: Right. Correct. So, you know, you're generally looking at the whole package being around 30, say.
0: Okay. So for $30,000, mm-hmm. you're getting buildable plans. Everything has been figured out.
1: Everything.
0: Everything is figured out. Now they just need to say, let's go.
1: That's right.
0: Let's go.
1: Yeah. Everything in the ground, everything in the house.
0: and you,
1: everything.
0: And you're ready to take on that job too. You're ready. You've got a schedule put together. You know, if you say yes, here we go.
1: That's correct.
0: Okay.
1: And then at that point, we will sign a contract. Mm. Right. We don't do it before then. So there's that piece. And it would be at that time that I would get a down payment from you.
0: Yeah. Yeah. And so this person that was using the word escrow, the builder is asking for an escrow payment. That's not the right word.
1: No, I don't believe so. No.
0: No, that's held money held by a title company.
1: Yeah.
0: That's for use at closing.
1: Yeah.
0: Yeah.
1: I think that's kind of a different deal.
0: Yeah. And so that down payment, that next step, you know, when you get going, because mm-hmm. I can see how that $30,000 can be gone by the time that you're ready to start building and order a lumber package or concrete and footings and foundations. And
1: it's gone during the design phase.
0: Yes.
1: You know, it's paying a multitude of engineers
0: and hours and
1: hours and hours and hours. You know, we're
0: weeks of design work
1: and hours out of your time too. We're going to be having many conversations, many emails,
0: right?
1: All sorts of communication to get this plan put together the way you want it, right? This isn't my job. Once again, it's your job.
0: I want to jump ahead just real quick. We got a break in just a minute, but once the home is under construction, are you the kind of builder that says, okay, you can come visit the site on Fridays. I'll meet you here every day at 3 o'clock, every Friday at 3 o'clock, and we'll review.
1: Yeah.
0: Or come by anytime you want, and you can talk to my people, all that. You know, what's your style?
1: They come by anytime they want. It's their project. Mm. Anytime you want to come by. I'm happy. I love this stuff. I can ramble on and on about showing you around the job. What are we doing now? Oh, well, this is blocking and in framing, blocking, blah, blah, blah, blah. Something as mundane as blocking. You know, I can talk about this stuff all day long and I love to do it. And so
0: I see so much of this online on like home building help user group, you know, on Facebook. You know, is this normal? You know, here's a stud that has some waning and some bark showing or, you know, some of it truly is problems in that. And all I think is, don't you ever talk to your builder?
1: Yeah.
0: You know, why are you finding this stuff? You know, you should, don't you ever talk to the people that are building your house? Mm-hmm. And a lot of times the answer is no. They tell me to stay away. We got to sneak in here at 7 o'clock at night when nobody's here, because otherwise we're told not to be around the job site.
1: That's ridiculous.
0: The builder owns this house and the land, and you just stay out of this. I'll build it. You'll see it when it's done.
1: There is a bit of a purpose behind that. I can understand that reasoning, right? But, I don't know. Management of that kind of stuff is a lot easier for me because I don't do a whole lot of volume, right? Now, there is some legal stuff about people just wandering on the job site. And
0: so safety concerns, yes. Sure,
1: so
0: yes.
1: I understand that. But we're a little different. So, no, I tell all my clients, come by whenever you want.
0: Yeah.
1: You know, and if we want to schedule a weekly meeting, if we want to schedule a monthly meeting on site, however we want to do that, you know, we do that. But, oh, yeah, they show up whenever they want, and they love it.
0: Just don't go upstairs till I build the stairway.
1: Right, yeah. Maybe don't go up that ladder, you know.
0: Exactly. And don't bring the kids and the dog.
1: Yes, you got to be careful about stuff like that.
0: Yeah. All right, we're going to finish our conversation with John from Earthcraft Construction. 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We will be right back.
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0: Being a builder today is got to be a little bit of challenging or a little bit of a challenge. There's so much going on in outside forces. How do you figure costs? I mean, it's so important to know your costs on everything.
1: Mm-hmm.
0: It seems like that is a constantly moving target anymore.
1: It is. It is for a number of factors and a lot of things coming into play. Cost of goods are moving all around.
0: All of a sudden, the lumberyard adds a $50 fuel surcharge, sure. You know, for making a delivery that they never used to do. That's $50 that you didn't count on.
1: Yeah, and may not seem like a whole lot of money in the grand scheme of things, but as Ron would say, more is more.
0: Yeah.
1: And that $50 here, that $100 over here, well, you keep on doing that, eventually,
0: yeah,
1: you're over budget.
0: 200 times in a project.
1: Right.
0: And yeah.
1: Right. It's difficult. You have to have, ultimately, the simple answer is, you have to have flexibility within your company, within the way that we do business to adjust. whenever you're building as custom as we are, we've never built this before.
0: Right.
1: You have to have some ways to adjust on the fly. We don't want to go overboard with that line of thinking because that could be detrimental, right? So we want to have a good plan from the beginning, but then allow ourselves a little bit of space to adjust if something goes over and we need to adjust back.
0: Yeah. A couple things you do that are fairly unique. One, you try to source as much of your materials that go into a house as local as possible.
1: Absolutely.
0: Tell me about that and what does that mean? I mean, we don't have a bathtub manufacturer here in the Treasure Valley that makes cast iron bathtubs, if that's what you need.
1: Right.
0: We've got some great fiberglass ones
1: locally,
0: but what do you mean by locally sourced building materials?
1: Just as much as possible. In this day and age, you can't do that 100%, and a lot of times it costs a little more, right? And so that has to be weighed as well.
0: We do have window manufacturers nearby. We have metal roofing manufacturers.
1: We
0: obviously have lumber mills and that kind of stuff. You even build with straw bales from time to time.
1: That's correct. Yeah. But I want to keep it's an idea that goes around sustainably. So if something doesn't have to be trucked in from out of state or overseas, then that's more sustainable.
0: Yeah.
1: Right? And I want to keep my money local. I want my local community to thrive as much as possible.
0: Mm-hmm.
1: And so I'd rather keep the money in my local community.
0: And you do something else very unique, and that's you have your hands and your people doing the majority of this build. You subcontract out very little compared to other builders.
1: Very little compared
0: to other builders. You subcontract everything in some cases.
1: Right, right. It's an old school way to do it. But every bit of carpentry on the job. I mean, every bit we do everything
0: like
1: from forming the foundation.
0: I know you know what that means,
1: right,
0: but somebody listening may not. What does he mean by carpentry?
1: From forming the foundation, oftentimes, to framing every time, whole framing package to trim doors, making the doors, to cabinets, making all the cabinets. Every bit of carpentry that you could possibly imagine, making furniture for the house that's made for the house.
0: You'll do that.
1: We'll do that.
0: You need a dining room table to fit that dining room? You'll build it.
1: That's right. That's right.
0: Wow.
1: Yep.
0: So this isn't a 30-day house.
1: No.
0: Your builds take a while.
1: Yeah, ours, yeah. We're not doing that 30-day thing anymore.
0: So. Like year and a half to build a house start to finish?
1: A year.
0: A full year.
1: Yeah, we've seen it take a year pretty consistently.
0: But when you get done,
1: of course, that's ground up.
0: Right? When you get done, you have something to be proud of as a builder and as a homeowner.
1: Absolutely, you do. You have a generational asset.
0: Nice. All right, John, thanks for being with us. 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
1: Thank you, Joe.
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25: Some discussions. I'm Paul Stevens, Fox News. Talks between the U.S. and Iran continuing. This as oil tankers remain backed up in the Strait of Hormuz amid the ongoing U.S. blockade.
26: The three-week-old blockade during the ceasefire continues. U.S. Military Central Command says 45 vessels have been turned away. Others remain pierside in Iran or at anchor. But over 150 other tankers remain stuck in the Gulf, helping drive gas prices back home to four-year highs. Fertilizer shipments also stymied hurting farmers. Following a briefing of new military options by the CENTCOM commander, President Trump says the pain back home will be worth it for the payoff.
27: We're in a war because I think you would agree we cannot let lunatics have a nuclear weapon.
26: Now, the Center for Human Rights in Iran says at least 22 political prisoners, including 10 detained during the January protests, have been executed.
25: Fox's Lucas Tomlinson in Dubai. Among those executed, a 21-year-old karate champion whose fast-track trial reportedly relied on a confession extracted under torture. Spirit Airlines is ceasing operations, we should say, after bailout talks collapsed, leaving thousands without work and would-be passengers scrambling for transportation. Transportation Secretary Sean Duffy at Newark Liberty International Airport says other airlines are stepping in by offering reduced fares.
28: American Airlines and Delta Airlines are offering across the board reduced fares on high volume Spirit routes. Allegiant is stepping up. They've also committed to freezing fare prices on routes that they have shared with Spirit Airlines.
25: And Spirit says sharp increases in oil prices and other business pressures pushed the low-cost carrier over the edge. Federal appeals court grants a request from the state of Louisiana to reinstate a nationwide requirement that abortion pills be dispensed in person. 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
25: Thousands of folks, including workers, students, and others, filling the streets of Chicago Friday for a May Day protest. Our Mike Tobin was there.
4: The portion of the May Day rally that happened here in Chicago ended at Daley Plaza here downtown Chicago. Now, the Chicago Teachers Union did not win the school cancellation that they had lobbied for. Still, teachers encouraged students to skip school. Some called it a field trip.
5: The teacher said just walk out of class so you could be...
6: Not necessarily, but there were some teachers that were like, it's a walkout, you guys can just go protest.
4: The protest subjects went from pro-communism to trans rights, tax the rich, and of course, anti-Trump. And the assassination attempt at the correspondents' dinner, according to protesters, that didn't happen.
25: May 1st is a public holiday in many countries around the world honoring International Workers' Day or Labor Day when workers' unions rally around issues like pay, pensions, and inequality. Some protesters also criticizing President Trump, arguing that his military actions in Iran have caused gas prices to skyrocket. Coming up later on today, it's the 152nd running of the Kentucky Derby.
7: Will the real Kentucky Derby favorite please approach the starting gate? Anyone? When the morning line odds came out after last Saturday's draw for the 152nd Derby, the lowest odds were only 4-1 on Renegade in post position 1. Other than two more horses, the rest of the field had odds from 10-1 to 50-1. In advance wagering, a significant move saw Santa Anita Derby winner So Happy go from 15-1 to 6-1. Right to Party won't get to fight for the right to win the Run for the Roses. The 3-year-old colt, named for a 40-year-old Beastie Boys hit, was scratched Friday because of a lame front leg. Post time for the first leg of the Triple Crown, 6:57 p.m. Eastern. It's been 8 years since the betting favorite won the Derby. In prior Derbies with apparent parity, the winners have often been the best closers. Jared Max, Fox News.
25: I'm Paul Stevens, and this is Fox News.
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30: All right. Welcome to the show, everybody. I'm your host, Kenny Michaels. We are Striking Gold this morning. Welcome aboard. By the way, if you want to watch me do this show live, you can. You can go to YouTube and type in Striking Gold with Kenny Michaels, all one word, and you can watch me do the show live. I welcome you to join us on YouTube. All right, welcome to the show. I'm Kenny Michaels. This is Striking Gold. The number to get me live here in studio is 888-961-0222. Again, 888-961-0222. We have the amazing Wendy's on phones today. So you can call in. She'll take your call and she'll take your question and she'll get you connected to me. Okay? Welcome aboard. Wow. Wells Fargo came out last Sunday night and said, ready? Expect gold to double by the end of the year. Wow! Gold to double by the end of the year. That coincides with Chase Bank saying 10,000 by the end of the year. Because if gold doubles right now, you're going to 9,600. Holy smokes. What other investment can you put your retirement account in today that the experts are saying is going to double by the end of the year? Nothing except gold. That's what they're saying. Wells Fargo on Yahoo Finance said gold to double by the end of the year. Wow. 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

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So if you Google my name and another company pops up, don't fall for it. You're too smart for that. If gold's going to double by the end of the year, according to Wells Fargo, who's in? Raise your hand so I can see you. Okay, I got already three people raise their hand. One in Tennessee, I see. One in Mississippi, and one's in Northern California. Fabulous. By the way, put your hand on the radio right now. Put your hand on the radio. Feel the warmth of my sincerity in this, folks. Move your retirement accounts to precious metals. We now have two large financial institutions that are saying gold's going to double by the end of the year. A German bank telling investors worldwide put 45% in gold and 25% in silver. Not a bad idea. Why are all these predictions changing? Why is everything going up for gold? It's pretty simple. The biggest reason that is fueling gold today. Ready? This is not coming from me. It's coming from Goldman Sachs, Chase Bank, Robert Kiyosaki, Ray Dalio, Citibank, Wells Fargo, Bank of America. Ready? The number one reason why we're fueling gold's fueling investor anxiety. That's what they said. Investor anxiety. Investor anxiety. Who the hell doesn't have anxiety with their retirement accounts and their money today? I bet you right now money and retirement accounts is the number one most anxiety, whatever you call it, anxiety thing out there right now. There is more anxiety about our money than anything else. The anxiety ends when you move to gold. Because everybody knows gold's a safe haven. Everybody knows from decades and decades and decades that moving to gold protects my money. Everybody knows that. When I say everybody, not the young people, to hell with the young people. They haven't even figured out how to get out of a paper bag yet. I'm talking about us seniors, someone like me who's 64. Okay? We know where the safety is. It's in gold.

0: We are the ones that have the anxiety. Okay? We're the ones that have anxiety because we're trying to retire and we're like, whoa, do I have enough? That's where the anxiety is. And we're tired and we're pooped. And so how do we make sure our money's safe and makes money and we give the government less? Simple. We move to gold. Be bold, move to gold. Gold will explode, silver will deliver. The fact that we have two big institutions saying gold's going to double by the end of the year, what do they know that we don't? Who cares? Just follow it. Who cares what they know? Just follow it. You can call me here on the radio right now if you have a question about moving your retirement account or your money into gold. You can call me here right now, 888-961-0222. You're going to be on the phone with the good-looking, incredibly gorgeous Brad Pitt of Precious Metals, Kenny Michaels, that's me. And I'm going to change your life. Banks are closing accounts with no warning now. That's the newest article I read on Newsbreak. Because they're dealing with a de-risking review. What the hell is that? I've never even heard of that nonsense. But they're closing banks, or they're closing accounts with no warning. Everything we do today is government related. Think about it. The government knows what to tax. They tax where the money is. Where's the money? The money's in the seniors. The money's in us old people. The money's in us guys, because we've worked, we've invested over the years, we've accumulated, we've inherited, right? And so all of a sudden, we have this wealth. Now, wealth can be defined by different numbers. I'm not saying everybody listening to this show is wealthy. But if you're a senior, the odds are you've got a nest egg somewhere. And Uncle Sam knows it. Why do they know? Because you're in paper. Paper is in the government grasp. Gold is in your grasp. Do you understand? I'm all for paying taxes. I know you probably think I'm crazy. I'm all for paying taxes. The government can't run without it. And I'm okay with paying my share. Totally. Totally. But I'm also a believer that as a senior, I'm 64, I should not have to pay what I was paying when I was 30 and 35 and 40. So my only way out is to take control of my retirement account, move it to gold. When you're in gold, you're in your own grasp. When you're in paper, you're in the government's grasp. When you're in paper, you're in the vision of the government. You're the target. You're in the scope of the government. The scope on a rifle, you know how they can see the little thing? That's you on the other end. The government's got their eye behind the scope, and they're like, there's a senior right there. That dude's got $300,000 in his IRA. Let's get after that guy. Come on, man. Let's get his money. But if that same dude that's in the scope moves his money to gold, all of a sudden they're like, where'd he go? Where'd he go? Where'd he go? We lost him. Where'd he go? He's no longer in our vision. Where'd he go? And that dude that moved his money now said, nah, nah, nah, nah, nah, nah, Ali Ali oxen free. I'm in gold. The only way seniors can control what they owe the government when they pull money out of a retirement account is to move to gold. And you don't want to spend an arm and a leg on the gold and silver products. Product matters. There's no doubt. There's gold products that don't perform, silver products that don't perform, and then there are gold and silver products that do. No doubt. No doubt. 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Golden Crest Metals. 888-406-6222. 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Or you can go to kennysgoldquiz.com and you'll get me, the good-looking dude. You can watch me on YouTube. Go to Striking Gold with Kenny Michaels. You can watch me do this show. You'll witness firsthand how good looking I am. Okay? All right, the number to get me live here is 888-961-0222. That's the number to get me live. I'm Kenny Michaels. This is Striking Gold. This is the show Striking Gold. We already got a caller, so let's hit the phones. We're going to go to Sarah, I think, in Auburn, Washington. That's great. I love Washington, by the way. Sarah, welcome to the show.
1: Hi, Kenny. How are you?
0: I'm good. How are you today?
1: I'm doing well. I have to say I've been listening for the past couple of weeks, and I'm very surprised I got through to the most good-looking talk on air.
0: Yeah, you know what, ma'am? It was either you or I either had to take your call or the editor of GQ Magazine to get me on, and I put him on hold for you. So go ahead.
1: Oh, I feel so special. So I am in my mid-40s, and my husband and I are thinking of investing in some more real estate. And we live in the south of Seattle in the burbs. And the real estate market has been interesting. We've seen appreciation rise significantly. And my question is real estate a home? Gold still play a role alongside it.
0: All right. So that's a great question. So I invest in real estate and I have a whopping ton of silver and gold, both in safes and also in my IRA. So here's my answer to that. Diversify, diversify, diversify. I'm a big real estate fan and I'm a big gold and silver fan, obviously. Let me tell you the biggest difference between the two, Sarah. When you buy real estate, it's never, ever, ever, ever private. Ever. It's never private. The government knows you have it. How do I know that? Because you pay real estate property taxes. That's how I know. But there's no tax on gold. They'll never know you have it. It'll transfer to your heirs with no government involvement when you die. Real estate is not that way. So there's a lot of advantages for privacy, no tax on gold. Now, does real estate grow? Sure. If you're in a real estate market where real estate values are going up, great. But remember, when real estate grows and you sell that home, right, you pay a tax, right, on what you made. Mm-hmm. Where in gold, it's private from the government. So I'm not against real estate, not at all. But I wouldn't just invest in real estate. I like real estate because it's a hard physical asset. Yes, that's important. But gold gives you privacy and gives you the ability to transfer wealth to your next generation with zero government involvement. And when you buy gold, if you buy from the right place, there's no fees, there's no taxes, there's no reporting it to the government. Nobody knows you have it. And when you sell back, same thing. There's no fees, no commissions if you go to the right place, and the government doesn't know you sold it back. So there's a level of privacy that gold has. Here's a question for you, Sarah. Do you know how much gold is in Fort Knox?
1: No.
0: Okay, and you don't know, and that was a good answer, by the way, so you passed the test. So the reason you don't know, I don't know either, believe it or not, and I'm the best-looking gold guy there is, and I don't know. And I don't know, and you don't know, and none of us know because the government keeps their mouth shut, because the gold in Fort Knox is private. Only the government knows. And I'm okay with that. You want to know why, Sarah? Because the gold I have, it's private for me too. They don't know what I have. So you can keep your little secret, Mr. Government, and I'm going to keep my little secret. Gold doesn't discriminate. It allows us both to be private. Does that make sense?
1: Yeah, no, that's a very interesting take on that.
0: So you know, you can't just constantly invest in things that are in the grasp of the government. Otherwise, you're just feeding them at the end. So, put some money in physical gold and silver. 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Sarah, did I answer your questions?
1: Yeah, that was very helpful. So thank you.
0: Now, I do have one question for you. So Wells Fargo has now said last Sunday, they came out and said they expect gold to double by the end of the year. Holy smokes. JP Morgan also said they think gold's going to hit 10,000. If gold doubles, according to Wells Fargo, it'll be at about 96, 9700 if it doubled from today. That's in what? 7 months? 7 months away, yeah? 7 months. Do you think your real estate investment is going to double in 7 months?
1: That is a hard no.
0: Okay. Yeah, that's a hard no. Yeah, exactly. So all I'm saying is if they're right, if Wells Fargo's right, if Chase is right, if Bank America's right, if Goldman Sachs is right, think about investing in something that can double and remain private from the government. Think about that. It's the best of both worlds for people like you and me. Now, I'm much older than you, but that doesn't mean anything. You sound pretty smart for 40 years old.
1: Well, thank you.
0: Yes. And so I think you and your husband, if you're investing in real estate, there's nothing wrong with that. I'm not telling you not to do that. But remember, real estate, like stocks, like money in the bank, like bonds, like mutual funds, like crypto, is all the government has their vision on all of it. And the government knows where the money is, right? It's in seniors. It's not in a young person. A young person today can't find their way out of a paper bag. Okay? So they know where the money is. The money's in us older folks. So protect some of your money. Get it in your grasp, not in theirs. Does that make sense?
1: Yeah, that's very helpful.
0: Good. Well, listen, you call Golden Crest Metals, get your medals, 888-406-6222, or you can go to kennysgoldquiz.com, and I'll call you when I'm no longer on air. Okay?
1: Sounds good. Thanks, Kenny.
0: You're welcome. Thanks for tuning in. Really appreciate it. You can also watch this show, by the way, on YouTube. If you go to YouTube and type in Striking Gold with Kenny Michaels, you'll see proof that I'm good looking. Okay?
1: I believe it.
0: All right. Have a great day. Thanks for tuning in. God bless.
1: You too.
0: Bye-bye. All right. I'm Kenny Michaels. This is Striking Gold. All right. The number to get me live, 888-961-0222. That's the number to get me live. So, you know, again, and listen. I know we're going to go to break here in a minute, but I got to tell you something. The fact that a German bank, according to International Business Times, a German bank is telling investors worldwide to put 45% in gold and 25% in silver. Wow. Even internationally, they're seeing what's going on and they're moving to gold. What are you doing? Let's go. You want growth? Want safety? Want low risk? Want lower exposure to Uncle Sam? And want some significant growth, according to Wells Fargo and Chase? Call Golden Crest Metals, 888-406-6222. Get your retirement account moved to gold. 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And if you want me to do it, Kenny'sGoldQuiz.com. We'll take a quick break. We'll be right back.

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3: The passports will have the president's picture on an interior page. A setback for the Trump administration in its push for voter data. A judge tossing out the Trump administration's lawsuit seeking information on Arizona voters, finding the Justice Department did not have the power to make that demand. The Arizona Secretary of State calling the ruling a win for voter privacy. Federal officials say they need the data to ensure that states are complying with federal election laws. The DOJ has also sued at least 30 states and D.C. seeking to force release of the information, which includes birth dates and partial Social Security numbers. The Brennan Center for Justice and AP reporting at least 13 states, including Ohio, Texas, South Carolina, and Louisiana, have either handed the information over voluntarily or promised to provide detailed lists. For the Fox News Rundown, I'm Jeff Manasso.

0: Okay, we are back. I'm Kenny Michaels. This is the show Striking Gold. Hopefully you are. The number to get me live, 888-961-0222. That's the number to get me live. You can also go to kennysgoldquiz.com. You can also watch me do this show live on YouTube. Go to YouTube and type in Striking Gold with Kenny Michaels, and here I am. You'll see my beautiful Brad Pitt face. Hey, I'm hearing myself in my headset. Am I supposed to? Anyway, okay, good. Just want to make sure that's right. All right. I have something to tell you. For those of you that work for the government, you have a retirement account called a TSP, Thrift Savings Plan. The post office, 2 weeks ago, there was a big article that they are having trouble funding pensions. They're running out of money. That's what the article said. They're running out of money. Not a surprise. The government's $40 trillion in debt. Not a surprise that government agencies are running out of money. And if the post office is running out of money and can't fund pensions, so think about it. If the company you have a 401k with was running out of money, what would happen to your 401k? Well, it would go away, or the employer wouldn't put money in it anymore because they don't have any money, right? So if the post office now can't fund pensions, the government's running out of money, then your thrift savings plan is not safe. You're invested in somebody. You're invested with someone that's running out of money. Take your thrift savings plan, move it to gold. Move it to silver. Gold and silver never run out of money because gold and silver is pure money. It's real money. Okay? Those of you that have followed me for years now on the radio know that I'm a big Bible reader, and I believe in that book. That's my owner's manual. And it does say that investing in gold and silver gives us divine peace and divine wealth. I trust that book. I can say firsthand, I trust that book because it's never let me down yet. And so you don't run out of money if you invest in real money. And when you're with the government, when you're invested in items that are controlled by the government, you're subject to what they do. And they know where your money is. Even if you think they don't, they do. Because everybody's a snitch to the government. Everybody's a snitch. But if I take my IRA and I roll it tax-free, penalty-free, which I've done years ago, and I'm killing it in my IRA because of the gold and silver products that I own, I'm killing it with my investment in my safes at home because of the products I own, and now it's your turn. But what I'm telling you is if you move your money into low-risk, low-tax, high-growth, when I say low-tax, I mean the government doesn't have its grasp on your account. Listen, if you keep your retirement account in stocks because your financial guy tells you to hell with that guy. But anyway, if he tells you to, he tells you to because he's making a commission on you, not because he cares about you. But as long as you keep your money with him, there's going to come a time when you're going to have to take the money out. And when you do, you're going to pay through the nose. But if you move it to gold, if you be bold and you move to gold, you'll be sold on the fact that when you take money out, aha, all of a sudden, more of it's in your grasp and less in theirs. I want to talk about something people have been asking me, and I thought I would address this, and I've been waiting to address it because I want to, everything I do here, I try to explain in layman's terms I don't talk big words because people don't understand big financial words. And my audience are busy people, and my audience just want the straight scoop to where they understand. The reason you're hearing so much talk about gold, and Newsmax now had a big article about gold, about igniting gold to 8,000 and silver to 275, because of something called debasement. Now you're thinking, Mr. Michaels, you're going to these big words. I don't know what it means. I know that. I'm going to help you. What debasement means, when you hear the words, we're in a debasement cycle. All that means is that the governments and the central banks around the world are printing more money to help relieve the debt load that they carry. So in other words, the United States is $40 trillion in debt, right? What's our answer to that? We always print more money. That's called the debasement cycle. So we print more money to help with our debt. But when you do that, you create inflation. And you weaken the dollar. So where do investors go? And investors are you and me. Where do they go? They go to gold. You understand? So as long as this country goes through the process of printing money, our money becomes worthless. And so investors like you and me go to gold. Okay? When you go to gold, you're bold, you're sold, and you're golden. No pun intended. Gold will explode, silver will deliver. That's it, man. Plain and simple. And Wells Fargo just announced gold's going to double by the end of the year. Chase Bank said the same thing. Okay? Newsmax is saying gold to 8,000, which is almost double, silver to 275. Bank of America, silver to 350. I can keep going on and on and on. And now, Yahoo Finance said America may be opening up a nuclear option again. That doesn't mean nuclear war. What it means is there was a nuclear option in 1933 when the government pulled back gold and 2 days later brought it back 75% higher. That's called revaluing gold and silver. Now there's chit-chat about that happening again with Trump. Okay, if that's true, and if Trump is opening up America's biggest gold reserve right now and brought in $100 million worth of gold from Venezuela and said no tariff on gold, what does all that mean, man? What does all that mean, baby? It means that not only am I good looking, but it means the whole world, including our country, is going to gold. That's what it means. So join the party. Keep your money. Get the growth. Okay, let's go to the phones. We got a caller who's been ultra patient. We're going to go to Bobby from Henderson, Nevada. I love Henderson, Nevada. That town is booming, by the way. Bobby, welcome to the show.
1: Thank you, Kenny. How are you today?
0: I am, Bobby, any more blessed, I'd be up with the Lord, sir. Go ahead.
1: Fantastic. I am not 59 and a half, and I cannot roll over my 401k. So what I did this week was I didn't want to take my cash out of my bank account. I for serious reasons that, you know, I just don't really need to do that right now. What I did was I bought an ETF of GLD and SLV.
0: Aye.
1: I was curious to know what your thoughts are. Oh no, this is bad news.
0: Well, here it comes, brother. So GLD and SLV, okay. I've always said on my shows for years, there is no such thing as paper gold and paper silver. There is no such a thing. It's like me telling you, hey, you should own a gun to protect your family. And you say to me, no, Mr. Michaels, I'm good. I have stock in Smith & Wesson. Well, explain to me how the stock in Smith & Wesson will protect you from the burglar climbing in your window. What are you going to do, wave the stock at him and go, you better go. I got stock in Smith & Wesson. Okay. In 2008, when the market crashed, GLD and SLV crashed with everything else, but the physical metal exploded 330%. Here's what I would recommend. You say, I don't want to take money out of the bank. You know, in about 2 weeks, the new Fed chair takes over, Bobby. And his number one goal is to appease President Trump and lower interest rates. And when that happens, your money, which is already worthless in the bank, becomes even more worthless in the bank. Now, I'm not telling you to take it all out, but I would get my hands on the physical stuff, first of all. Secondly, you made a good comment about your 401k because you're not 59 and a half, and it's from your current job. I do want to tell you, here's a question I have for you. Have you ever rolled any money into that 401k from a previous one?
1: A good question. I did that approximately 10 years ago.
0: Okay, and, stop. So most of the time when you do that, even though you're not 59 and a half, the money you moved from a previous job into this one, that money you can move into gold, into a gold IRA, silver IRA. So even first of all, you can probably move that money. So I don't know how much that was, but whatever you moved from the old 401k to put into this one, there's a 75% chance you can move that money.
1: Mm-hmm.
0: Now, anything you've contributed at the new company, no, you can't move. But if you did put money into this 401k from a previous, you can do it. And if you did, you should move it. Because now you'll be moving into physical gold and silver, not some stupid stock. If I said to you right now, do you own gold and silver? You see, yeah, Mr. Michaels, I have GLD and SLV. You're lying to me. You don't own gold and silver. You own stock, period.
1: Paper. Yeah.
0: You own stock. That's what you own. And I've always said that stuff is trash. Because the minute the market tanks, so does your GLD and SLV. Now, your financial guy is going to say, well, you know, GLD and SLV, you're invested in mining, and with gold going up, everybody's mining. That's the BS story they give you. Here's the truth. Some of the biggest silver mining companies in this country have shut their doors because they can't mine enough silver. So why would I want to own SLV, which is mining stock, if they're having trouble mining silver? I would rather own the physical silver where the demand is high and supply is low. And if you took economics like I did, we know what that means, brother.
1: Yeah.
0: Yeah. So here's what I would do. You can call 888-406-6222. That's Golden Crest Metals. You'll get somebody right now. They'll put you on my calendar for us to see if we can move what you rolled into your 401k from the previous, or you can go direct to kennysgoldquiz.com. And then that'll come to my email, and I'll call you. No one else will call you. I will call you and get you set up, and let's see if we can take the money you moved from the old job and at least put that into a precious metals IRA and get it out of the government radar. Does that make sense, brother?
1: Absolutely. I have to look into, I don't recall back 10 years ago what I rolled in.
0: Well, it's pretty simple. Number one, you can probably call the company you're with now and say, hey, about 10 years ago, I had another job and I moved money from that 401k into yours. Can you tell me how much that was? Don't tell them, oh, I'm going to gold. Don't say blah, blah when blah will do, right? But call them up and say, hey, I never remembered that amount. Can you tell me what that amount is, please? They'll have record of it right there.
1: Of course.
0: Right. And then you'll know the amount. And then you go to kennysgoldquiz.com. As soon as you gather yourself together after you see how good looking I am, once you get past that, you fill out, you answer the two questions on the quiz. And then it comes to my email and I'll call you. When I call you, say, hey, I called them. I moved 25,000. I moved 35,000. I moved whatever the number is. And we'll get that stuff into gold, baby. Physical gold, physical. Olivia Newton-John said it best. Bobby, let's get physical.
1: Great quote. Let me ask you another question. Because I have this cash in my 401k. What do you recommend I do with it?
0: Well, unfortunately,
1: not the money that I can roll over, but the money that I physically have as cash in my 401k.
0: Well, again, if it's in the 401k, I'm not going to tell you to take it out because that will trigger a taxable event for you.
1: Oh, yeah. Yeah, I'm not touching it.
0: Right.
1: I just want to
0: know if the problem is it's cash in the 401k. I mean, it would still be a rollover. And unfortunately, you can't roll that over to gold. I don't know.
1: Exactly.
0: I mean, you're asking me what to invest in. I don't know because I'm not a paper fan. I see what's going on in the world.
1: Right.
0: I see where the government's targeting getting tax money from. And they're coming after guys like me, who's a senior. They're coming after seniors. It's sad, but they're coming after seniors. So,
1: yeah,
0: so
1: absolutely.
0: If it were me, I'd put it in gold. But in order for you to do that, and you can't roll it, you're going to have to withdraw it, and that's going to trigger a taxable event.
1: A huge taxable event.
0: I understand. I don't know what to tell you. I don't know what to say. I mean, anything you do in your 401k, you know that that's an uninsured account, by the way. Anything you do in that 401k is going to go into paper for now, except for that money you move from the old one. That I can probably get into gold. Real
1: gold. Yeah, I'm going to look into that. That's a very good idea.
0: Thank you. Yeah, I've had a few good ideas in my life. The first one was following Jesus. That was the first one. And then the second one was doing this radio show years ago. And the third one was marrying my wife. And I have to say that because she's tuning in right now. Okay, so, okay.
1: Unfortunately, I'm agnostic. And when I met my wife, it turned out very positive for me.
0: Good for you.
1: And sometimes was a very hectic life before her.
0: Yeah, I understand.
1: So she's not listening, but one day I will tell her that I rolled my 401k into gold and silver, and hopefully it will bounce high and we'll be
0: well.
1: In good
0: hopefully
1: shape.
0: That one day will be sooner than later, young man. Okay.
1: Thanks, Kenny.
0: All right, buddy. Have a wonderful weekend. Okay.
1: You too.
0: Thank you. God bless. Bye-bye. All right. The number to get me live, 888-961-0222. If you think so, it's kind of funny. I told a guy agnostic, God bless. Whatever. Never know. Never know. We always get them coming. Never know. All right. Anyway, I'm not going there. Okay, let's go. Anyway, so money in the bank. You know, bank accounts, I've read on the Newsbreak article, banks are closing accounts with no warning. Okay. It happened to be that I had a customer call me who told me about the article. I looked it up. He told me about it because it happened to him. Want to talk about embarrassment? Takes his wife out for her birthday, goes to dinner, gives the debit card, knows he has the money, and the debit card gets declined. And he's like, I don't understand. And so he found another way to pay and did some homework and found out the bank closed his account. No warning, no letter, no phone call, no text. Just close the account. And he went into the bank and he said, I don't understand. Why'd you close my account? Well, we're doing a de-risking review. Can I ask somebody a question here, please? Could somebody please call into this show and explain to me what the hell is a de-risking review? I'm clueless here. If you work in the banking industry, call me right now and tell me what that means. 888-961-0222. Because I'm as lost as the dude who had his account closed. The point I'm getting at is, if your money is in paper, you have no control. Not in your stocks, not in your bank. You have no control. When your money is in paper, you are a puppet. You are a marionette puppet with your arms going diddle-diddle-diddle-diddle-diddle-diddle-diddle-diddle. That's it, with the string and the guy and the guy up above that's monitoring that whole arms and legs with you moving in your head is the dude at the bank and the government. They're just, and you're going diddle-diddle-diddle-diddle. That's it. So, Even marionette puppets move to gold. Do you understand? Because they're tired of being controlled by a string. They're tired of being controlled by something other than themselves. You have money in the bank and they close your account. They have the right to close your account. Did you know that when you open a bank account, the small print says it's their money, not yours. They give you a promissory note. That disgusts me. You have an IRA. You're in stocks. You're controlled by the government. You're in their vision. You're in their grasp. Move to gold. Keep your money. Don't give your money. Keep your money. All right. 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Thanks for tuning into the show. God bless. See you guys next week. Bye-bye.

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3: It's May 2nd, and this is your Fox Daily Snapshot. For everyone with a sweet tooth, today is National Truffle Day. When was the chocolate truffle invented? Well, that's open to some debate. Some say it's 1895, while others believe it was invented by mistake in 1920 by the famed chef Auguste Escoffier. But everyone agreed that France was the birthplace of the truffle. Also on this date, baseball's the streak for the Iron Horse Lou Gehrig came to an end in 1939. The Yankees legend had played every game since taking over first base duties in 1925, and at the age of 36, Gehrig told manager Joe McCarthy he wanted out of the lineup, ending his streak of consecutive games played at 2,130. If it's your birthday today, you share it with professional wrestler and action movie star Dwayne The Rock Johnson. Born in 1972. I'm Tushar Saxena with your Fox Daily Snapshot.
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6: She is her father's number one advocate. Claire Lai, the daughter of the political prisoner Jimmy Lai, has a message for the Chinese government.
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6: In January, the 78-year-old billionaire businessman and faithful Catholic was sentenced to 20 years in prison after a Beijing-backed Hong Kong court found him guilty of sedition against the communist country and conspiracy to commit collusion with foreign forces. His sentence, the longest handed down under China's new national security law, a statute many experts believe was created for the sole purpose of silencing those like Jimmy Lai, one of the communist country's most ardent critics. Lai is in frail health, and his daughter is hoping beyond hope China will do the honorable thing and release her father.
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8: 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Steak and Shake hiring a former member of the administration, Michael Bose, to be its chief MAHA officer. Bose formerly served as a senior advisor at the Department of Health and Human Services. Steak and Shake says he'll be leading an effort to offer healthier and more transparent ingredients in the meals sold by the fast food chain. 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
10: Hideo Kojima wants, or at least wanted, to go to space. That's according to documents released in the ongoing legal filings between Elon Musk and Sam Altman and their acrimonious breakup from OpenAI. This is before Musk went on to create his own AI chatbot, Grok. On Kojima-san's behalf, head of Valve, Gabe Newell, reached out to Musk to get the Metal Gear creator and current auteur director of the gaming industry to at least tour SpaceX.
11: We will use the legacy to heal that rift and make the world whole again. To do this, we need strength, an unstoppable trump card with enough power to bring order to the world.
10: In Kojima's 2021 book, The Creative Gene, he said he would give up anything to make that wish come true, including his current place as a game designer and is even prepared to throw away his family or his own life. Eamon Dignam, Fox News.
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5: Take a pause.
12: Humane World, formerly the Humane Society, is out with its Horrible 100 list, putting a spotlight on dog breeders and disturbing conditions at what they call puppy mills. The nonprofit's John Goodwin.
13: A little over half dozen of these people who have been in this report have either been indicted or their dogs confiscated or something like that. So some animals have been saved, but yeah, there's still a lot of work to be done. Puppy mills are still a thing in the United States.
12: Where are the most puppy mills? Goodwin says states with lots of remote, low-cost space.
13: Missouri, Indiana, Ohio, Arkansas, Oklahoma, Iowa, Kansas, that general area.
12: He says the best way to put puppy mills out of business is to adopt from animal shelters.
13: But if you've got your heart set on a specific breed and you're going to seek out a breeder, my recommendation is three things. Meet the breeder, meet the mother dog, and insist on seeing where the mother dog lives.
12: Take a pause. Jill Nato, Fox News.
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14: Bright yellow planes grounded by red ink. I'm Jack Callahan, Fox News. Spirit Airlines has ended its operations effective immediately, stranding thousands of passengers, but Transportation Secretary Sean Duffy says other airlines are stepping in to help.
15: American Airlines and Delta Airlines are offering across the board reduced fares on high-volume Spirit routes. Allegiant is stepping up. They've also committed to freezing fare prices on routes that they have shared with Spirit Airlines.
14: The proposed merger between Spirit and JetBlue was killed by the Biden Justice Department 2 years ago. The Trump administration had floated a $500 million bailout for Spirit in exchange for a stake in the airline, though that bailout deal could not be finalized with the airline's creditors. Louisiana Republican Senator John Kennedy telling Fox News,
16: "The federal government's got no business trying to run an airline. We can't even deliver the mail when the stuff has an address right there on the front. That's for enterprise."
14: Spirit Airlines assets will be liquidated through the bankruptcy court. The Pentagon announcing plans to bring home thousands of U.S. troops stationed in Germany.
17: Pentagon spokesman Sean Parnell says the U.S. will withdraw about 5,000 troops from Germany, or about 14% of those stationed in the country, in the next 6 to 12 months. Earlier this week, President Trump had threatened to withdraw some troops from Germany, a NATO ally, after Chancellor Friedrich Merz said the U.S. was being humiliated by the Iranian leadership. The U.S. has several major military facilities in Germany, including the headquarters for U.S. European Command and U.S. Africa Command, Ramstein Air Base, and Landstuhl Regional Medical Center, the largest American hospital outside the United States. Lee Silicera, Fox News.
14: Spokesperson for NATO says they are working with the U.S. to understand the details of the decision on force posture in Germany. 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
2: Hi.
14: Amid the ongoing war with the United States, Iran is continuing to execute protesters, as Fox's Madeline Rivera reports.
0: The Human Rights Activists News Agency says death sentences against political prisoners in Iran have intensified since the conflict began on February 28th. And among those who have been put to death, a 21-year-old athlete from Isfahan. The agency says Sazan Junakani was executed on Thursday after he was arrested during the protests back in January. The alleged execution comes as the U.S. and Iran struggle to reach a deal. Iran's state news agency says a proposal to end the war was sent to Pakistani negotiators, but President Trump calls Iranian negotiators disjointed.
14: The U.S. naval blockade of the Strait of Hormuz continues, roiling global energy markets and sending gas prices spiking. Speaking of the village's adult retirement community in Florida yesterday, President Trump touted tax cuts and health care and promised lower gas prices soon. Fox's Kristen Goodwin reports.
1: President Trump telling a crowd,
22: I'm pleased to report today that we have authorized $210 million in rural health care funding for the great state of Florida, 210.
1: Touting his tax policies, Medicare improvements, and his administration's war on fraud. Also addressing the conflict with Iran and its impact.
22: I am surprised. I thought the stock market would go down by 25%. I thought that oil prices would be at much higher than they are right now. They're not nearly as high as I thought.
1: Saying he believes gas prices will come crashing down as soon as the war is over. Kristen Goodwin, Fox News.
14: The Pentagon reaching deals with seven tech companies to use their artificial intelligence in its classified computer networks to help it fight wars. I'm Jack Callahan, and this is Fox News.
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29: 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You're going to learn so much there, but even more right here inside the program. I've got friends that are making lots of money right now. I'm a financial advisor, so it's funny because they approach conversations with that, usually looking for confirmation in a casual conversation. Well, that's what this program is about. If you're looking for confirmation, we're not always going to give that, but it is a live program. So if you want to call the program with your plight, your questions, what it is that you need some clarity on, maybe you just need some reinforcement, you can call the program. Jeremiah Bates is here. I'm Brian Wiley. We're both licensed financial advisors. This program goes out all over the states. And in some locations, they get 1 hour live, in some cases, all 3 hours. And so maybe you're picking up the first hour, second hour. This right now, officially, is the first hour for today. Phone lines are open, 979-59-MONEY. That's 979-596-6639. Now, Jeremiah and I happen to be financial advisors that live in a city where a large corporation is headquartered and has a lot of employees and is growing. And not only its growth has been happening for a number of years, they developed semiconductors, they developed the technology in this town, and they would do a lot of the test fabrication there and maybe specialty fabrication.

0: commandments have had a profound impact on our nation. Okay, tell me where. And it's important that students learn from it every single day. And the challengers who contended that they have the right under the Constitution to decide their children's religious education. In other words, no business the government putting up any religious tract, any religious statement. Well, the Court of Appeals said, nope, you can put it up. It is not unconstitutional. Of course, it's going to go to the Supreme Court, and the Supreme Court, I'm sure, will take this up. Okay, before we take a break, talking about laws, I'm an attorney. I have been for a very long time. And I can tell you the Fourth Amendment to the Constitution is supposed to protect us from unreasonable searches. The government needs probable cause before they can search. They need a judge to make that determination. They need due process. But here's a legal loophole that nobody talks about. 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This is Handle on the Law.
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Plus, your tech questions answered. What's going on? I'm Rich DeMuro, and this is Rich on Tech. This is the show where I talk about the tech stuff I think you should know about. It's also the place where I answer your questions about technology. I believe that tech should be interesting, useful, and fun. All right, let's do it. Let's open up those phone lines. Kim, you ready? 888-RICH-101. That's 888-742-4101. 888-RICH-101. Give me a call if you have a question about technology. Email is also open. Just go to richontech.tv and hit contact. Give me a call if you have a question or need some tech advice. All right, we've got a couple of great guests this week. Jimmy Doheny is going to join us from the only website that I use to check for online codes, Simply Codes. He will talk about how to get the best deals, avoid bad coupon codes, and just be an overall smarter shopper. And then later, we've got Jubilee TV CEO Ashish Agarwal. He's going to explain how his device can make your TV simple to monitor, connect with, and care for aging loved ones at home. Did a story with him for TV a couple months ago, maybe probably a year ago at this point. And it's a very interesting system he's got set up. Well, thanks for joining the show. I'm so happy to be back in this seat chatting with you. Was in New Jersey last week for my brother's wedding, so that was very exciting. Lots of fun. I was actually the officiant. I talked all about it in my newsletter this week. And this was the thing. So my brother told me, you can write the whole ceremony. I interviewed them. I looked up all the quotes and things like that, but don't use AI to write it. So I really sat there and wrote out the whole thing. You know, I typed it out. But I used AI to polish just a little bit. But in the end, it came out great. It was kind of fun to do that, actually. And I didn't feel nervous necessarily, but I really didn't want to mess up their big day. So I was like, all right, they're going to trust me with this. But it was great. Everything went off without a hitch. And in New Jersey, the weather was not very good last week, except for the day of their wedding. And it was perfect. So that was a great start to their wedding. It was such a nice time to see everyone. Beautiful location. New Jersey can sometimes get a bad rap, but you know, there are very beautiful places there. Really, really beautiful. I mean, they call it the Garden State for a reason. There is a lot of greenery there. So that was really fun. And now they are vacationing on their honeymoon. So congrats to Justin and Darcy. And thanks for allowing me to be a big part of your ceremony there. Let's talk about Motorola. This week, I was back in Hollywood for a Motorola event. So you remember back in the day when you had a Motorola phone, we all had them, right? You had the Razr, you had the StarTAC, depending on your age. Maybe you had that big brick phone. Motorola was it when it came to smartphones back in the day. Now, they did say their Razrs are the number one flip phone in the world. So worldwide, the Razr is the number one flip phone, so it's still doing well. But now they've got a whole bunch of new flip phones and a new foldable phone to kind of hopefully sell more phones. So they did this big event. You know, typically these tech launches are at like a corporate campus or some sort of event center. They did theirs at a Hollywood studio. They did a carpet, it wasn't a red carpet, it was a blue carpet, and they did a fashion show. So I didn't really know what to expect, but we get in there and all of a sudden the lights go down, the music starts pumping, and all these

0: This is kind of the answer to the Galaxy Z Fold, also the Pixel Fold. So you open this one like a book, and it opens up to an 8.1-inch screen inside. And you've got the largest battery on a foldable, 6,000 milliamp hours, 16 gigabytes of RAM, which is good, a nice Snapdragon chip. So the specs are really good on this. Now, the price is also really high, $1,900. And I would say I love the feel of this phone. They did not give me any review units, so I don't have any samples. But I will tell you, I love the software on Motorola phones because it is very clean. And that is a great thing. When it comes to Android, you know, Samsung, they're fine. But Samsung really makes the software their own. With Motorola, it's much closer to stock Android, which I personally just really like. And so I think the big question here is, are the cameras good on these phones? And I'd need some testing to figure that out. But they're also fun. And they also have some interesting features built in. Like they've got this chop feature, like you karate chop, kind of like, I don't know, you just chop the phone twice. That'll turn on the flashlight. You can twist the phone to open the camera, give it another twist, and that will flip it to selfie mode. And then they've got a camcorder mode where you can kind of half fold the phone and hold it like a camcorder. And then you can twist it left and right, and that will zoom in the camera. But they're also stealing kind of one of Samsung's features, that horizon lock, so that even though you're twisting the camera, the level stays the same. It just zooms in. So that's kind of neat. Where do these phones not hold up? From what I'm reading, the software updates. So a lot of these manufacturers now, the Samsungs of the world, the Googles of the world, they're giving you 7 years of updates. Apple, about 6 years. So these only get about 3 years of major Android operating system updates and 5 years of security updates. So a little lag there. So who are these for? I mean, I think it's for anyone who wants something that's a little bit different, right? Like maybe you don't want a Samsung, maybe you don't want a Pixel, maybe you don't want the iPhone. I will say I think it's going to be tough for people to give up their iPhone to switch at this point. You know, that Apple ecosystem is so tight. You've got your photos in there, you've got your messages in there, you've got iCloud, you've got Find My, you've got all your family members' locations in there, you've got AirTags, you've got iPads and MacBooks that all sync. So Apple did this for a reason. They made such a tight ecosystem because they know the more you get in, the longer you're using an iPhone and all of Apple products, the tougher it's going to be to get out. And that's why I always talk about third-party independent software apps and programs, because I don't want to be locked in, because I know it's tough to get out. And I talk to people, 99% of people I talk to, they say, oh, that phone's pretty cool, but there's no way I'm getting out of that Apple ecosystem. And Apple knows that. Their software and services keeps growing and growing and growing. They're just making money on people having these devices, paying into iCloud, paying into Apple Music, paying into, you know, all these other services, Apple TV Plus. And then they bundle them. Apple Fitness. I mean, think about all the things they do, and 99% of it only runs on an iPhone. Apple TV Plus is one of the main exceptions. You can get that pretty much across all different platforms. But these are also leaning into nostalgia. Like I said, one of my first phones was the StarTAC, that bulky battery, that pull-out antenna. My mom and my sisters loved their Razors, the really thin phones. They had them in pink. I think my mom's was silver. And my favorite phone before the iPhone was the Moto Q, which was Motorola's take on a smartphone and the competition to the BlackBerry. So we'll see. Maybe people that are Android will switch over. I would like to get some, at least the Flip or the Foldable into review to check it out because, like I said, I do really like the software. But will the Razr make a comeback? We will see. Did I mention pricing? They start at $800. I would say the top of the line Flip is about $1,500. And then the Foldable, like that Fold book style, you're talking $1,900. So not cheap, that's for sure. All right, I'll put up more information on the website, richontech.tv. If you want to see my video coverage from the event that Motorola held in Hollywood, you can go to my Instagram, at richontech. All right, we're just getting started here. We've got so much to talk about on the show. I've got so many handy apps for you. We've got great guests, all the news of the week, plus your phone calls at 888-RICH-101, 888-742-4101. 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
12: You ever wonder why the same cold virus makes some people so sick and others not sick at all? Well, according to an interesting new study out of Yale School of Medicine, one key factor is how quickly the cells in their noses, called nasal cells, respond to the virus and contain it. It's called the interferon response, and it can vary for different people. Now, when that response gets inhibited, it can trigger a different reaction, which leads to excessive mucus production and inflammation. In other words, a cold that is a lot more miserable. Of course, there are other factors at play: your genetics, any underlying conditions, immunity from vaccinations or previous infections. If you are trying really hard not to get sick, high-quality masks, they can be very effective. Also, good old-fashioned hand washing. And remember not to touch your face. I'm Dr. Sanjay Gupta, helping you live a better life.
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0: Welcome back to Rich on Tech. Rich Shamiro here, hanging out with you, talking technology. 888-RICH-101-888-742-4101. I mentioned I was at my brother's wedding, so I rented a car. I don't know why my rental car luck is so bad right now. But anyway, I returned my car, and I'm not kidding. It was so like chaotic at the airport that someone just jumped into the car and took it and drove off with it. And like, I'm assuming it was like a employee of the rental car place. But I realized like most of the time they kind of talk to you and they check you out and they scan the little code, whatever. But this guy just jumped into the car and drove it off. And I was like, afterwards, you know, we started walking to the airport. I was like, wait a second. Did that, what if my car was just stolen? Like, what a scam that would be, where like someone just literally hangs out at the exits where you return these rental cars and just drives them off. But I guess maybe, I don't know. Anyway, maybe the facilities are secure. You can't really get out. But anyway, so I was freaking out because usually when I rent a car, you get an email receipt right to your email, like instantly, right? With like Hertz and Avis. Well, this time I didn't. And I was like, oh my gosh, I bet you this car was stolen. So I'm going to be on the hook for this. And it was a big car. Like I rented like the biggest car because we had my in-laws with me. So I was like, I'm going to be on the hook for this like $100,000 car. It was like a giant Ford Expedition, like Max or something. Long story short, 2 days later, I get a receipt in the mail or the email. I was like, oh, woo. It was just one of those moments where I was like, that would be the perfect scam. But now that I think about it, I think to get out of those rental car facilities, you do have to go through like a big barricade. Now I know why. All right, let's go to Bill, line two. Bill in Los Angeles. What's up? Hello, Bill. Are you there? Yes. Hi.
1: Yeah, I'm here. Every once in a while, I get a message on my phone that I got viruses.
0: Okay.
1: On my phone. And I'm wondering what's the best site for getting rid of those viruses.
0: On the iPhone.
1: Yes.
0: Okay. Well, the good news is there are no viruses on the iPhone. So what you're seeing is a complete scam. Those are notification pop-ups, and they could be coming from a variety of places. And a lot of the times they're coming from websites that you're visiting. They could be coming from apps that you've installed, and they could be coming from, those are the two main places on an iPhone. So they're usually, it's usually just bogus notifications. So what I would do is for you, there's no, you're not, you don't have a virus on your phone. I can tell you that. Unless you are sideloading an app on the iPhone somehow, which would be nearly impossible unless you are an expert in the iPhone. I'm not even sure how to do that, but unless you've jailbroken the phone, which I don't think you have, but that is the only way you would actually have a virus. So I think you're probably fine. And what I would do if I were you, I would go into your web browser, and I'm guessing you use Safari. So I would go in there and I would clear everything. So it says clear history and website data, and I would clear everything there. And that will help get rid of all of those pop-ups. Because what's happening is it sounds like some of these websites are sending you notifications because you've either agreed to that or they're in the background on your phone or something like that. So that's number one. Number two, you probably want to block your pop-ups. So go into your settings on your iPhone. So you go settings, apps, and then Safari. And then scroll down, you can see all the options in there. So block pop-ups, that's what I'd do, number one. Number two, I would do, let's see, where is it? Privacy and security, make sure all those things are turned on. And then I would also do the clear history and website data. And once you do that, that should really get rid of a bunch of that stuff. And I'm looking if there's anything else that you need to do in there. Yeah, I think that should be fine. Now, if you're using Chrome, you can go into Chrome and Chrome settings and do the same thing. So the notifications, if an app is sending you notifications like that, I would go through your list of apps and delete any apps that you do not need or recognize. And then I would do the software updates on your phone and I would restart your phone. But that's really what it comes down to, Bill, is that these apps and websites are just spamming you. They're not, anytime you see those big pop-ups that say, warning, you have a virus on your iPhone, and it's like a countdown, it's flashing screen, that's all nonsense. Happens on Windows, happens on Android, and it really comes down to these bad guys just sit there and figure out ways of tricking us. And so they take things that we know and love. Notifications are great. You know, websites actually have a reason to send you notification sometimes. But they reverse engineer and they figure out, like, how can I use this in a nefarious way? And that's what they do. They scare you. I've seen people, they send me screenshots of their computer. The whole notifications are all filled with your virus, this, that. You need to update. You got to get more cloud storage. It's all a joke. There is one app if you want to verify that your iPhone is secure. It's called iVerify Basic. And they do charge 99 cents, but it's the only app I know of that can actually look for kind of spyware and stuff. You have to understand the way that the iPhone operating system is created, everything is sandboxed, which means nothing can kind of look and snoop into other places that isn't just for that app or that you've allowed for Apple. Like, you know how when you open up an app, it says, hey, can we have access to your photo library? Yes, it does that for a reason. It's to protect you. You're saying, okay, fine, you can look at my photos. Otherwise, an app can't look at your photos. Hey, can we have access to your contacts? They can't just look at your contacts without you saying yes. Hey, can we have access to your camera? Can we have access to your microphone? And by the way, you can rescind all of this stuff. If you don't want an app to have access to those things, you can go into your settings and change that stuff. So if you go into your settings on the iPhone and there's a privacy, there's an entire section for privacy and security. Just look through there. You can see what has access to your calendar, your contacts, your files, your health stuff. It's always a good idea to just look through there, especially location. A lot of these apps do not need access to this stuff. Same thing on Android. So you are in control. And yes, anytime you're using an online service or an app, there's some information and some data about you that's flowing outwards to that app. But you should be in control of how much of that information is flowing out. Great question, Bill. Thanks for the call today. 888-RICH-101, 888-742-4101. Give me a call if you have a question or need some tech advice. The website is richontech.tv. Back after this.
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3: 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Do you think they would just blow that off, America? You think they would just ignore that? 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
6: I'm Daria Albinger. History at the Kentucky Derby. Well, Golden Tempo won the Run for the Roses at 23-1 odds. And Sherry Devereaux became the first female trainer to win the Run for the Roses. Next up, the Preakness and the Belmont Stakes. Travelers with tickets on Spirit Airlines are scrambling today to book alternative flights now that the discount carrier's gone out of business. Florida Congressman Byron Donalds tells Fox News he was not surprised to see this happen.
7: You have them trying to find a merger, then trying to find a bailout. The company was not going in the right direction for quite some time. We all know that. Recent jet fuel prices didn't bring the end of Spirit. That's something that's been happening for quite some time.
6: About 17,000 employees were laid off. Other budget airlines are now asking the federal government for help. 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
11: KBOI. You ever see those ridiculous testosterone commercials? 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

0: Welcome back to Rich on Tech. Kathy in Chicago writes in, hey Rich, do you use a to-do app on Android? The one I love isn't cloud-based, so every time I get a new phone, I have to retype everything, which is a pain. I've tried Google's app, but I don't like it, and I can't seem to find one that works for me. My whole life is in my to-do list, so I figured I would ask. Kathy, I've tried all of them, every single one of them, and I think that like if you look at the most popular, which is probably like Todoist, I would say that's probably up there with some of the best. Google Tasks, I understand you don't like, but that one's simple because it integrates with Gemini and also Gmail. But the one that I go back to and I personally use over and over is Microsoft To-Do. And the reason I like Microsoft To-Do is because it is free. It's fully featured. It is cross-platform, which means it works on both iPhone, Android, Mac, PC, and it has my absolute favorite feature that I think you'll enjoy as well, and that is it starts every day fresh. So you decide what's on your to-do list for that day. What does that mean? It means that instead of just having a list, right now I have a list of 49 to-dos. I can see that list, but my day has one to-do. That's today. That's the thing I have to accomplish today. And yes, you can set recurring tasks. You can, I love the sound it makes when you click the task to be done with it. I love the lists you can make. But my favorite thing is how you can add stuff to your day. So every day is a fresh blank slate. And the reason why that's handy is because sometimes you don't want all of your tasks in front of your face every day. You just want the things that you need to accomplish that day. So when I get up, I kind of write the things I need to do that day, and then I look at the other tasks, and you can just easily carry them over by right-clicking and says, add to my day. And so this is a very simple task system, but it's also very full-featured at the same time. And you can also get it to integrate, if you're using the iPhone, with Siri. So you can set the Microsoft To-Do app as your defaults where your tasks will go when you say, hey Siri, set a task for this or set a reminder for this. You can, instead of it going to the default reminders app on the iPhone, you can set it for the Microsoft To-Do list. So anyway, it's called Microsoft To-Do. I know it's not the sexiest answer in the world, but it works. And I go back to it, and believe me, I've tested every single to-do app in the world. There's not one that I have not tested. There's one called Twos that I really like. That one's, I mean, there's every one of them. There's not one that I have not tested. I'm trying to think of a Tick or whatever it's called. That one I've tried. There's just so many. But but again, this is very personal. So whatever works for you is the best, but that's what I use. Thanks for the email today. Let's go to Dennis in Marina Del Rey. Dennis, what's up?
1: Hey, Rich. First of all, I really enjoy your program. And any of your sponsors that I visit, I let them know that I've heard it on the KFI radio.
0: Oh, well, excellent. Well, thank you for that.
1: Anyway, occasionally here in Marina Del Rey, we have power outages, and it happens in the evening, and all of the power's out. I want to be able to listen to iHeartMedia on my phone, but the problem is if I drain my phone battery down, I do have a heart condition, so if I needed to call medical attention, you know, my phone would be totally drained down. Now, I have some lithium batteries, you know, back up one of those the rectangular things. But the problem is, with that, you have to recharge it from time to time, and usually when I go and grab it, it's discharged. So what I would like is a battery backup that's AA batteries, because I've probably got 100 AA batteries. So is there such a thing, or is the power drained so much that the batteries wouldn't handle it?
0: Ooh, that I don't think, I mean, I'm sure those exist, but I would not recommend it. I don't think it's the best solution. So number one, you're going to be burning through a lot of batteries. That's number one. Number two, the amount of power that your phone needs to stay powered is probably just going to outrun these batteries. And so I'm curious, why are these things, okay, there's a couple solutions for you, Dennis, which I think are going to be way better. Number one, if this is happening quite often, I would recommend a larger, like a portable power station. Have you heard of those?
1: Right. Now, it doesn't happen that often. It happens every couple of months.
0: Okay.
1: But,
0: you want to be prepared. But I agree. I mean, in Los Angeles, you know, the power. Now, it's funny. When I first moved into my home, we had some significant power outages. And I'm knock on wood, we've not had one in a while, but I am prepared with all this stuff, and I do think about all this stuff. So I would recommend getting a portable power station. And so the brand I like, EcoFlow, they've got some great ones on their website, and these are giant. So we're talking, not giant, we're like they're too big, but it's like we're talking, you know, one of those little portable battery packs that you have, you know, may last for like two charges of your phone. This is going to last for way more than that. And this also, so we're talking, you can get one, I'm looking at this one, for $349, which is incredible. And I'm looking at the, and this, by the way, has a real plug as well. So if you want to plug in something that's not USB, you can. And it's got all the connections. So it's got up to 12 hours of home battery backup. That means, so it's 960 watt hour capacity. So that's a huge capacity, right? And that's $350, which is not that bad. And then you can also add solar. So if you want a solar panel, you can add that to it. And so that means you're going to be capturing the sun, and this thing could be charged, you know, theoretically forever. But it's a great, I think it's a great thing for everyone to have in their home. If you live in an area where you've even experienced one power outage, because we're so dependent on our phones. And with something like this, you can really have a lot of power. Now, I'm trying to think. So if we do 960 kilowatt watt hour capacity in terms of MAH, I'm trying to see if I can convert this into milliamp hours. Okay, so that's about 300,000 milliamp hours. So that would be, oh my gosh, that would be 30 of those little portable power banks you would have at 10,000 milliamp hours. I know this is getting very complicated, but my point is it's like 30 times the backup. And these things, by the way, when you charge them, I talked to a company about this. I said, how, you know, like, how much charge should you be losing on these things? And they said it's only a couple of percentages every month or every 6 months. So I would check on these things every 6 months. So what you do is you power it up in a good time, you know, when you have power, put it in your closet. And then when the power goes out, you pull this thing out. You could plug in a light. 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The battery backup, I'm sure if I searched Amazon, you might be able to find one. 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I mean, I guess as an emergency, it's $7. 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So look, if it makes you feel better, sure, go with it. I just think that having one of these portable battery backups is just going to be infinitely better. And they shouldn't lose. They shouldn't be dead when you go to use it again. The other brand that is very much into solar is Goal Zero. They make a lot of these solar battery banks and all kinds of stuff solar oriented. My only trouble with those is you have to remember solar is going to be very slow to recharge these. So it's good over time and long term, but you know, in the short term, the battery that's on it is going to be a lot better. Jackery is also a brand that makes these portable power stations. You can check out EcoFlow, Jackery. But I think that every home should have one of these. Like, I've got mine at the ready all the time, ready to go. I check on it, make sure it's charged up. If there's ever any sort of inclement weather, like we have wind, we have rain, whatever it is, I am going to pull this thing out and have it ready to go. Just in case, because we have so, and by the way, charge your phone too. There's so many people I know, they wake up and their phone is like, you know, their phone is on 5%. Don't do that. Don't do that. That's not what you want to do.
2: I'm just still laughing. And it's only $350. Oh, you can fix it for $6.
0: Yeah. It's not going to be as good of a solution. And I do, believe me, I take this stuff into consideration. Thanks for the call, Dennis. Really appreciate it. Speaking of emails, I got an email from a listener named Wendy in New York. She listens over there. She said she was hearing me talk about Incogni. So she signed up with my code. And get this. She had over 400 data brokers that they already removed her data from 400 brokers, her personal info. That's why I recommend Incogni. Most people don't realize that your personal data is constantly being collected, packaged, sold, and that's how you end up with spam, scam calls, even targeted phishing emails. Your stuff is out there. It's easy to find. 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Turns out it was a hacked account. 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
0: Welcome back to Rich on Tech. Rich DeMuro here, hanging out with you, talking technology. 888-RICH-101, 888-742-4101. 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You can now book hotel rooms directly inside the Uber app. So no need to jump to a third-party site. They're working with Expedia, so they've got access to all the hotel rooms everywhere, 700,000 worldwide. Vrbo vacation rentals are coming next. The idea here is that Uber, like a lot of apps, they want to be your one-stop shop. They don't want you to just book a car. They want you to do everything that has to do with travel and getting around. And so now there's a new hotels tab. You can filter by price, ratings, amenities, and book using the credit card that's already and the information that's already stored in your Uber account. And that's another big benefit of these apps, because they have your information. You already trust Uber with your card now and your information. Now it's easy. You don't have to sign up for anything else. So here is the part that gets really interesting. If you're an Uber, because I would not think to do this generally, but if you're an Uber One member, they've got a rolling list of about 10,000 hotels that are going to be up to 20% off. That's huge. And some of the websites, all, you know, the blog websites, they already looked like the points guy and stuff, and they compared a bunch of prices, and they did find that the prices you get on Uber are cheaper than what you could typically get at that hotel. The trick is you have to be an Uber One member. That membership is generally about $100 a year. But I would not pay full price for that, because I've gotten it for the past couple of years discounted. Sometimes on Black Friday, they run a deal. Sometimes they just run an offer inside the app. If you are OpenTable Gold, you can get 6 months free of that. So there's a lot of ways to save on that Uber One membership. Should just be on the lookout for that. But here's the other interesting part. Not only do you get up to 20% off these hotels, but then you get 10% back in Uber credits. So that's where it can get really interesting. I know when I travel for business, two nights at a hotel could be $700-$800. So getting 10% back, you're talking $80 back in Uber credits, and that would go to me. So even though you're using your company's, you know, your company's card to maybe pay for the hotel, you get back those credits. So that's very interesting for someone that's booking a lot of hotel rooms. Now, here's the thing. The downside to this is that if you book through Uber, you're probably not going to get your hotel loyalty perks or points, especially from some of those big chains like Hilton or Marriott. They want you to book direct. And so you do have to kind of weigh the advantage of getting that credit versus what you might get for your perks. Now, I don't know if that's always true, because I mostly book direct, but you know, that's typically how it works. Let's see, anything else that's interesting there? No, I think that's just, it hasn't showed up on my app just yet, on my Uber app, but I'm looking forward to seeing how this works, because a lot of times if I'm booking for work, I don't need all the perks from, you know, my status at whatever hotel chain, and usually the status doesn't get you much anyway, and the points are like, okay, whatever. So I think that's a really, could be a big win for a lot of people. So check it out inside Uber. Now you can book hotels. Let's go to Chime in Sherman Oaks, 888-RICH-101, 888-742-4101. Chime, you're on with Rich.
12: Wonderful. Second time caller. Hi, Rich.
0: Hi.
12: Before I get to my main topic, I just want to let you know that when I visit your site in a Linux text browser, I get a 522 error, or something about Cloudflare or something. It's like...
0: Oh, wow.
12: Okay. Yeah, I know.
0: I'll look into that. It says...
12: Some of us who are blind like to use Linux or, you know, text browsers like Lynx, L-Y-N-X.
0: Okay, interesting.
12: Yeah.
0: I'll look into that.
12: The other thing is that back on October 28th, CNN launched a subscription service, which luckily I get authenticated through DirecTV. That isn't the issue. The issue is that no matter which connected TV, Google, you know, Streamer, Roku, Amazon Fire, none of them have accessibility on this particular app. I've tried everything I could think of to contact CNN or developers or somebody. Phone numbers listed on their website, nothing. And I don't really feel like waiting until Paramount acquires them for them to change it later this year.
0: Probably not going to get better. So what are you trying to get? What type of feature are you looking for?
12: Okay, so, like, for example, on the Roku,
0: yeah.
12: When I launched the app, the Roku screen reader, which is actually pretty bad, actually, but, I mean, it does work, it says, launching CNN, and it says nothing else, nothing. You can't, you go up and down with the arrows, whatever, you hear nothing. The only thing, if you're lucky enough to land on one of the feeds of CNN or CNN International or whatever, it will start playing. But you get no navigation whatsoever.
0: Right. So even though you're moving the pointer on the screen, it's not reading you what those buttons do?
12: Exactly. And that's on all three connected, Amazon, Google, and the Roku. It's the same thing. And I called Amazon, and they said, oh, we don't know who the developer is.
0: They don't know. I just looked it up. I've got it right here. It's there's someone contacting you. There's an email for closed captioning.
12: I tried that.
0: Okay, the IP closed captioning.
12: I tried that. I tried calling.
0: Yeah.
12: The phone number listed on there with a Kathy, somebody or other, who's the contact for that.
0: Yeah.
12: That number is always busy.
0: Always busy. Okay. Well, this should be so here's the deal. I talked to Amazon a couple of weeks ago at the CSUN Assistive Tech Conference.
12: Mm-hmm.
0: So I do know that they do have people that work on this, but you're right. It's like this has to be something that the app developer codes in so that it works with the accessibility features built into these streaming services or these platforms. So that's the problem. And it sounds like, and I'll be completely honest, I think because they're in the process of being acquired, that my understanding that they're CNN is part of what they're going to become part of Paramount?
12: Well, maybe.
0: Okay.
12: We'll
0: I'm not up on that one. Interesting.
12: But I mean, even before when CNN had a streaming thing called CNN Plus, it was the same thing. It's the same platform.
0: Hmm. Interesting.
12: Still didn't work.
0: Yeah.
12: And I've tried looking to contact CNN announcers, that I thought, well, maybe they could pass it along or something. And of course, I don't have social media in Linux, in a command line setup. So I don't know what would happen if I had a graphical, if I could reach out to somebody. But.
0: Well, that is frustrating. I would say tell me about an app that works well. I've got less than a minute. Tell me about an app that works well. And I guess just the idea is that just getting this out there, maybe we'll hear from someone that says,
12: yeah,
0: hey, Rich,
12: trying to think. Al Jazeera works fine. I watch their news. I don't always agree with their content, but I like what they do. TRT World, YouTube.
0: Okay, so there are apps that actually do this right.
12: Oh, yeah. Okay. Oh, yeah, definitely. But there are also ones that do it wrong.
0: Mm. And these people, these app developers, I understand that they're doing a lot and there's a lot of different platforms out there, but they may not realize just how important these features are to someone like you, Chime. And so I do know that from talking to some of these companies, there is much more emphasis on this sort of thing these days than there ever was. So I think that's a good thing. Hopefully someone from this app will hear this. And
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16: Spirit Grounds Planes. I'm Daria Albinger, Fox News. After a White House bailout offer fell through, Spirit Airlines has gone out of business. Fox affiliate WAGA's Kim Leffler at Hartsfield-Jackson International in Atlanta.
17: A lot of travelers with some of these very early morning flights, they're just trying to get out the door. They're not checking their email. So some people didn't even realize that the airline had shut down and their flights had been canceled. Now, the low-budget airline had said that they were going to have to shut down if they did not find some emergency funding, and that did come to fruition. All of the check-in desks here at the Atlanta airport are closed currently. Now, Spirit has filed for bankruptcy twice since 2024. President Donald Trump said the administration did review a potential bailout, but they were only going to move forward if the terms made financial sense. Now, with the airline shutting down, thousands of flights are now canceled across the country.
16: American and United Airlines say they're setting up hiring portals just for former Spirit workers. President Trump is reviewing a new proposal from Iran to end the war, but for now, the U.S. blockade around the Strait of Hormuz is still in place. Here's Fox's Lucas Tomlinson in Dubai.
18: During the three-week blockade, Iranian ships have been blocked, but 150 other oil tankers remain stuck in the Gulf, helping drive up gasoline prices back home to four-year highs. 30% of fertilizer exits the Strait of Hormuz also being affected, hurting farmers back home. There are also several U.S.-flagged merchant ships stranded in the Persian Gulf as well. Some would like to see the U.S. Navy begin convoy duties escorting those ships through the strait like they did back in the 1980s. Now, unlike the 80s when the Navy had twice as many warships, for now the blockade remains the teeth of this operation.
16: President Trump says the only reason Iran is even thinking about making a deal is because it has no military left. America's listening to Fox.